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5: 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And he'll join us every week throughout the entire football season. 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And we'll go through his picks and different thoughts and everything. 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And he'll be joining the program tomorrow. So, yeah, I'm pretty geeked about that because Dave's insight and what he's doing with AI, they're using AI. They're taking all of Dave's knowledge and they're utilizing AI to make it accessible for everyone. So it's really a great setup, and he's going to share his knowledge on the program each and every week as we continue to break down the games. So looking forward to that. Now, Brian Noe, Fox Sports Radio, talking ball. I wanted to get him on before the NFL opener, which is coming up tomorrow with the Hawks and the Patriots. So he'll join us coming up here in about 20 minutes. Your telephone number is 503-248-0620. Would love to hear your voice. Anything you want to talk about over the weekend that you saw with college football, the Michigan game. You know, I just can't believe that that game went down the way it did. And that Western Michigan got royally screwed in the process. And it's because we all watched the game. I know what you saw. I know what I saw. I saw the clock at 0:00. The game was over. And Western Michigan was celebrating. And then they go to the review. And come to find out, they put an extra second back on the clock. Michigan threw up another Hail Mary, and they convert it and win the game by a point, 13-12. Unbelievable. And then what made matters worse, the conference waited 2 hours after the game to put out some very bizarre explanation as to why they made the determination they did. And I don't care what they say. I don't believe for a second there was another clock that had a second left on it. It's crap, and it impacts the integrity of the game, and you leave a group of kids who put in their time, young men who got the job done. They did all the things they were supposed to do. They won a tough game at Michigan, which would have been the biggest win in their school's history, and they had it taken away from them. Absolute garbage. Garbage. So we need centralized officiating in college football. You got to take it out of the conference's hands. They can't be trusted. There needs to be better officiating. And then you might want to add tenths of a second to the clock when they get inside of a minute, just like they have in the NBA. That's all. Crazy. Great finish. Wild finish. But we all know that there should not have been a second given back to Michigan for one more play. Absolute nonsense. And a hidden clock? I had no idea there was a secret clock. Have you ever heard of that? And if there is a secret clock, why wasn't it synced up perfectly with the other clocks? We have cars that will drive you around without a driver in today's world, and yet you can't find a way to sync up multiple clocks? What are you, morons? It's just amazing to me that you can have conferences making this much money off a game that we all care about and yet have complete buffoons who are leading the entire operation. Absolute morons. Idiots. And then they come out 2 hours after the fact to try to piece together some reasoning for why they did what they did. I guess the big question I have, and maybe you've thought about this, let's just reverse roles for just a moment. What if it were Western Michigan that was at midfield and they had thrown a ball into the end zone where the clock hit 000? Do you think they're going to put a second back on the clock for Western Michigan so they have one more chance to take out Michigan in the Big House? Do you think that's going to happen? Do you think they would actually put a second back on the clock for Western Michigan? Yeah, I don't think so. So anyways, the Big Ten could suck it, all right? They got on their high horse when it came to Brendan Sorsby and Texas Tech, like, oh, we're not going to schedule Texas Tech because we care about the game and the integrity of the sport. Really? Then why do you have a secret clock that no one knew about? And why are you putting a second back on the clock when everyone saw the game clock in the stadium? We all knew what was going on. You're either in the stadium, you see it at 000, or you're watching the game on TV and it goes to zero. But apparently there was a secret clock. Get out of here. Horrible. Horrible. Great game. Great finish. Exciting. But you got to be better than that, right? Now, with Oregon, my message is simple. Don't panic. Don't panic. This is not college football from 20 years ago. You don't have to be perfect in week one. You don't have to be perfect throughout the season. You're even allowed to drop a game or two now. The key is to put yourself in a position to make the playoff and be playing your best football late in the year come November. And if you do that, you've got a chance to win a national championship. And I think for Oregon, number one, they played a tougher opponent than the majority of top schools around the country. A lot of blowouts on the scoreboard this weekend. So what jumped out at me at Oregon is that, one, Dante Moore is legit. Nearly 400 yards passing, 3 touchdowns. He made some big plays. Oregon's got some great playmakers on the outside. What concerned me about the game was what I expected going in. The offensive line didn't generate a ton in regard to the run game. Aside from a 40-yard run, they averaged about 3.3 yards a carry. So they've got to be better in that department. But I anticipated struggles because they were replacing 3 guys in the offensive line. And you don't replace 3 guys up front without some hiccups along the way. It takes time to develop continuity. It takes time to get all 5 guys on the same page. That's to be expected. So I expect the offensive line to get better week by week. I expected more from the defensive front. 3 sacks, but that was a star-studded group that returned intact this year. So I was surprised that they didn't get more pressure on the quarterback. There were some mistakes, especially with Stewart in the return game. Special teams have got to be tighter. And then too many penalties. But those are all correctable. And with time and with coaching, those units that we discussed are going to get better. So it's okay. You get the win, you move on, you continue to get better. And the most important thing is they get a couple more games before they take on USC in the Coliseum. So they've got time to improve to get to a different level before the USC game. And then you press on week by week, continue to focus on the details to get better. And then hopefully you're playing your best football at the end of the year. But here's the reason why Duck fans are concerned. Because the Ducks, in order to win a national championship, are going to have to play better, particularly at the line of scrimmage. If you look at the games where Lanning has struggled in the big-time games, it's been at the line. Indiana, Ohio State, Washington, you know, the tough losses over the last few years. They've got to be better at the point of attack, and that's where I think the primary focus should be as they continue to move forward. The quarterback's going to be fine. They've got playmakers with speed in the pass and run game. They'll be fine there, but they've just got to get stronger at the line of scrimmage. And then, you know, with each week, I would expect less missed assignments and just being tighter at the point of attack. They're going to be fine. Oregon's going to be fine. Don't overreact to game number one. You're never going to be perfect coming out of camp, especially when you're taking on a better opponent. it just takes time to continue to get yourself up to that level. But the key is for Dan Lanning and staff, coach the guys that

0: Wouldn't this be funny if SEC kicks out Kiffin, Lane Kiffin, and LSU? Maybe the Pac-12 is looking for one more school. Actually, they need even three more, so they'd be the Pac-12. Right now, they're just the Pac-8 or 9, the new Pac, almost Pac-12. They're looking for teams, right? LSU would be perfect. They'd be top dog there. Lane Kiffin go back to his stomping grounds. Because he didn't get a fair shake with USC, you know what I'm saying?
1: Yeah, they left him on the tarmac. And Mitch, I appreciate the call. I would say this about LSU. According to Paul Feinbaum, he thinks there would be enough votes to vote LSU out of the conference. And you got to love Lane Kiffin, too. He went bonkers in his halftime speech to his team. And in his halftime interview right before he went into the locker room on television, he like said something as he was walking away like, yeah, imagine if we had pros as they're just smashing Clemson. Boy, LSU looks good. And here's what's great about Lane Kiffin. Like, we all think he's a clown. And most people despise him, but isn't he great for college football? Like, I love characters, I love drama, and we need a villain. And right now, Lane Kiffin is playing the villain. And it's great. But LSU's terrific. And Sam Levitt is awesome. Love watching him play. Running around, making plays with his legs. He can make plays with his arms. His arms. Sam Levitt's awesome. I love watching him ball. LSU's going to be really good this year. And Lane Kiffin is the absolute villain of college football. But they dominated. And if I were voting teams in the top 25, I'd put LSU at number one after week one just because of the competition they had and the dominance that they had on the field. Their defense was lights out. They controlled that game at the line of scrimmage. They made Dabo Swinney look really bad. That was a dominant performance. But Lane Kiffin, whoever leaked out that, someone posted a video. All you see is like feet, right? Like a couple of pairs of feet, some shoes. Someone recorded his halftime speech where he dropped like 50 F-bombs in like 5 minutes. You cannot be leaking out what should be kept between those walls with the team. I mean, that's a closed-door meeting at halftime. You can't be leaking out the video. Someone's going to get fired for that. All right, Brian Noe, Fox Sports Radio. We'll get his take on week one of the NFL, what matchups he's eyeing, what he thinks about some of the games, point spreads. And we'll get his take on the Michigan debacle as well. Brian Noe, Fox Sports Radio. Bino is coming up next on the Rip City Drive.

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1: You know, it's amazing. 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How many miles did you cover with all the different baseball games you went to?
2: Chad Doing. What is up, my friend?
1: My
2: good
1: brother.
2: To talk with you, man, as always. I don't know. I never figured it out. So I'll have to figure that out, man, and check, because I went pretty far. I went as far west as Denver. That I went east to, you know, like Baltimore and Philly, all the way down south to Miami, then made my way up to Atlanta, back down to Tampa, and then all the way back to Indiana eventually. So there are quite some miles, man, for sure. Thousands.
1: You know, I've been a big fan of going to baseball games now for several years. You know what's amazing? The rule changes with the pitch clock. The game, especially when you're sitting there in person, it goes by nice and brisk. I love the setup now. You get in, you know, usually around 2.5 to 3 hours, you're out of there. It's perfect.
2: Yeah, no, it's great. I love it where, you know, and if you want to, you know, just stay there a little bit longer, just get there early. Just get there early, watch some BP, you know, hang out well before the game starts, and you can make it a 4 hour, you know, event if you want to. You just got to get there a little bit early, but I love how it moves along. It's a lot more action, more pace to it. So I think it's helped out a ton.
1: Well, I know you're as happy as I am. It's great to have ball back. We got to start with Michigan, where Western Michigan won the game, and then the replay officials put a second back on the clock, and then Michigan won the game. Like, what was your takeaway from that game and the way it played out? And then, even worse, the conference and their explanation after the fact.
2: Well, my first take was gambling no took it on the chin, okay? So this is going to hurt your heart. It's going to hurt gambling Chad's heart, but I hopped in late. I'm like, who's scoring a touchdown with like 5 minutes to go? Who's scoring a touchdown in this game? So I took under 21.5 and under 22.5.
1: Oh my gosh.
2: And at various odds. And so Western Michigan settled for a field goal. They needed 2 more yards, by the way, to pick up a first down, and that was the game. But they couldn't get that, and they settled for a field goal. Michigan gets the ball back with 35 seconds. It's like, yeah, good luck. You know, the pass goes out of the end zone, Chad, which is, you know, that's the worst, man. You can't throw a Hail Mary out of the field of play. You have to at least give yourself a chance to score. And Bryce Underwood didn't do that. It's 000s on my clock. You know, like I'm watching the game, NBC, 000s. Clearly no one touches the ball. It's like the game's over. And then they're like, no, there's 1 second left. And then it unfolds the way it did. And then they have this explanation of like, oh, no, we use different clocks. And it's like, really? Is that what we're doing right now? And I don't know, man. All I know is there shouldn't be a curtain. You know what I mean? Every now and then you get a peek behind the curtain. The ACC does a really good job of that, where you hear the replay officials talking with one another. You see what they are seeing. And there's transparency. I don't want any curtains. I want that to be the situation all the time, where if we heard what they were saying in real time and we saw what they were looking at, it would have cleared everything up. But that's not what happened. So all we're left to do is think, okay, something's not right here whatsoever. And then you might think you're getting screwed if you're on the Western Michigan side, or if your bet went south. You know, you just, it's hard to buy. It's hard to believe. So I really don't know if they got it right or not. If I'm being completely honest, they might have gotten it right. But all I know is the way it went down without a peek behind the curtain, it seems as shady as can be.
1: Yeah, there's no question. And you're right about the transparency. The one way to resolve the issue is to make sure that every single conference, that when you're watching a game on television, they are broadcasting that meeting between the officials and the replay officials. And so you can hear the discussion of what's going on. That's one way to handle it for sure. And then the weird part is I had never heard of a different clock or a secret clock or some type of clock that was used. And my question would be this. If we live in a country where we now have cars that drive people without anyone actually driving the car, can't you sync up like multiple clocks? You would think that would be possible, right? Come on.
2: You would think so, Chad, right? Like, you would think they'd be able to be able to do that. And the crazy thing, though, is, too, where I get if it's whatever, the final 5 minutes, the entire fourth quarter, and it just gets off by a little bit, just a little bit, fraction of a second. Okay, maybe. They reset the game clock to 9 seconds. So whatever, NBC's clock, the Big Ten officials' clock, the mystery third clock, whoever was running that thing, they're all set to 9 seconds. So what, like the NBC clock, just they jumped the gun real fast, and the Big Ten officiating clock was a little slow at the snap? It's just hard to believe. It really is hard to buy. And that's not me, you know, being like, I didn't gamble $1 million and lose that. You know, this is nothing in the grand scheme of things. So I'm not salty to the point where I can't be objective. It just seems completely shady. And it seemed like Western Michigan, the night of and the next day, it seemed like they sort of went along with it and were like, okay, I guess. And now they're filing a complaint like, you should make us the winners. And it's just like, I don't even know, man. I don't even know what's going on at this point. All I know is we need to hear their conversations and see the video that they are looking at, and that would clear everything up. But we didn't see that or hear that, and it just is, it's hard to buy.
1: Yeah, no question. And I guess the other part that jumps out at me, things are different today than when you and I were younger, Brian. You have people gambling on sporting events across the country now. It is widespread. It's been legalized. And that's only going to continue to bring more and more attention and eyeballs to these games. And when you have things like this go on, people question the integrity of the game. I just thought it was pretty rich for a conference. You remember the high horse they were on about Brendan Sorsby, like, oh, this is, you know, this is bad for the game, the integrity of the game, and we're not going to schedule Texas Tech. And then all of a sudden you come out and you wait until more than 2 hours following the game, and you try to piece together some explanation for why you guys made the decision that you made. And then today they put out the statement saying, hey, we stand by the decisions that were made and we have no further comment at this time. It's like, come on, man. Maybe, Brian, yeah, what we need is maybe you move that clock like they did in the NBA. Maybe all the football clocks should go to tenths of a second when you get inside of a minute. And then maybe college football should, you know, centralize their officiating to where you get the conferences out of it. Because the way it's set up right now, it's like, come on, man. We need more stability and more integrity in the sport. And you got to peel back the curtain. I agree with everything you said.
2: Yeah, man. It's one of those deals, Chad, where I want to hear some solutions, you know, instead of, yeah, we're just turning the page. You know, like, there's nothing that can be done. So sorry about that, Western Michigan. Or like, there's, I want to hear, hey, here's what we're going to do. We're going to sync up the clocks, so that's not a thing again. We're going to, it's going to be completely transparent. You're going to hear the replay officials across all conferences. We're all in on this. You're going to hear the conversations. You're going to see what they are looking at. And all of a sudden, you're moving it forward. You know what I mean? It's not just sticking in that one place with Western Michigan and Michigan. I want to hear them move it forward, and we haven't heard that. So it's just, you're completely dissatisfied. It's not like Western Michigan is going to be satisfied with them moving it forward, but at least they're doing that. They're moving it forward and saying, this isn't going to happen again. We've taken all these measures to try to safeguard against this exact thing playing out the same way. That would have to make you feel a little bit better, no matter who you root for, and they haven't done that. So until they do that, they're just basically shrugging their shoulders like, you know, we're just not, we're moving on. That's it. Like, we're on to Cincinnati over here. That's what they're saying. That's not good enough.
1: Hey, Brian, no Fox Sports Radio here on the Rip City Drive. Is there a better villain for college football than Lane Kiffin? Like, he was on one this past weekend where he was taking shots. He was taking shots during his halftime interview. Then during the leaked interview, when he was talking to his team at halftime, dropped like 50 F-bombs in like 2 minutes, which is amazing. They curb stomp Clemson and Dabo Sweeney, and he's still talking mad junk. Like, I love the drama, and I love having a good villain, and Lane Kiffin's playing it perfectly right now.
2: He is. And listen, man, the ultimate trump card always is
1: win.
2: Scoreboard.
1: Yeah.
2: Right? Score that 51-10. That's going to speak louder than anything I can say, anything I do. He's like shooting threes on the sidelines. You see that?
1: Yeah. He's out of control.
2: Oh, man, he is. And that's the thing is, it's just so ridiculous, man. Like, the SEC, and they're trying to, like, punk LSU, really, right? They're threatening to kick them out of the league. They're not kicking them out of the league. They haven't even used pro players yet, Chad. Like, what are they kicking them out of the league for? They didn't even use those two pros in the game against Clemson. So all this is grandstanding. All of this is stupid. And, like, listen, Lane Kiffin, he can live within chaos. That's the thing I thought leading up to the game was, man, is LSU focused on Clemson? Because this whole week has been nothing about it's the pro players and we can't have pro players in college and blah, blah, blah. And there's this statement. We're asking this kid what he thinks. They're not focused on Clemson at all. They won by 41 points. They beat Clemson down like they're Bethune-Cookman or something, you know? That's just embarrassing. And Dabo Swinney, man, Dabo Swinney just keeps going down, down, down. He is a pager, you know what I mean? It's like he is dial-up internet in a high-speed college football world.
1: Yes.
2: How he doesn't fully embrace the portal. Oh. Look at LSU. Look at what they did overnight with Lane Kiffin embracing the portal. And still Dabo Swinney is sticking to these guns that don't work of not embracing the portal fully. It's crazy.
1: Yeah, he is absolutely insane. And I'll tell you what, continue to play it your way, Dabo, but his program is going to fall behind the times even more so than what they are right now. I thought that was, 51-10. That's just embarrassing. Brian, I know Fox Sports Radio is with us. All right, NFL season is going to kick off tomorrow night. It's freaking awesome. I here's my take on Sam Darnold, and I want to know what you think. You know, I thought last year, you know, this is the first year where he comes into a season, Brian, where it is his team, right? Where he's established himself. He's won a championship. He's had back-to-back seasons in Minnesota and Seattle where he's played really good football, won a lot of games, put up over 4,000 yards. But I'm wondering, like, now that he comes into a season where he's won a title, it's his team, like, all the doubts that people had about him, like, he's probably got more confidence than he's ever had in his career. So I'm wondering if he's going to be able to take his game to the next level. And then when I look at the roster that John Schneider's put together, I like the young talent across the board, and they come back with a lot of continuity. I think Seattle's got a chance to be better than last year, and I'm just surprised that there are so many people sleeping on them in that division, even though the Rams are there as well.
2: Well, I mean, I don't know how they would be better. You know, they're 14-3, won the Super Bowl. It would be hard to do better than that. They could run it back potentially, but to do even better, I don't even know how they would accomplish that in the same division as the Rams, and the Niners are no pushovers. So I hear what you're saying, but I can't quite get there in terms of being better. Maybe I'm just too much of a stickler.
1: Well, let me give you an example. Let me give you an example of what I'm talking about. Like, I think the Broncos this year will be a better football team. Now, I don't think they're going to win 14 games like they did last year, but with their continuity and their defense and Bo Nix going into year number three with the addition of, well, thank you to Jaylen Waddle coming over from your Dolphins, I think they have a chance to be a better football team that will play better balanced on both sides, but because of their schedule, they won't win as many games, but come postseason time, maybe more threatening. I think for the Seahawks, you know, later in the year, as they continue to grow together this particular year, I think they have a chance to be a better football team at the right time. I guess that's what I'm trying to say, with the experience and the confidence of winning a title.
2: No, I hear what you're saying. To me, the Sam Darnold thing, if we just focus in on him, because that's where you started it, he played well last season, Chad. I'm not going to say he didn't, obviously, right? Like, he took them to the Super Bowl, and they won it all. He didn't play great in the Super Bowl. He went on the Bussin' with Boys podcast, or the show, I don't know what you call it, but he was on that podcast with them, and he was like, yeah, it kind of sucks that I didn't play great at all in that Super Bowl, right? Like, you want to win it all and play great, and he didn't, and so that stuck with him. He didn't like how he played in that game, and he's right. He didn't play well in that game. But the thing with Darnold is he's clearly good enough, surrounded by really good talent, to win it all. Like, if you've got a quarterback that's good enough to win a Super Bowl, that's pretty much all you need. Whether he ranks, 11th, or he's not in the top 10, or he's 16th, or who cares at the end of the day? He's good enough to win a Super Bowl with the Seahawks. And that's all that really matters. The thing about Darnold, if I look at it from the other point of view, some of the comments just got too glowing for my taste last year, Chad. It's like, he led the league in turnovers. Okay, so let's not act like this guy is somehow some top five phenomenal quarterback now. He's not. He's good enough to win a Super Bowl with the Seahawks, which, again, is all that really matters. But to talk him up as if he's one of the elite guys or on the short list of the he's not. He's not on that list. I don't think he ever will be on that list. So I just thought it was too much. Like, look at Darnold. Look at what it's like. He threw 25 touchdown passes, which, again, is good. It's not unbelievable. It's not even elite. It's not approaching elite. He led the league in turnovers. So I just thought that it showed that a lot of people just don't have – they don't expect much from Darnold. And so the bar is very low in terms of expectations, and he exceeded it last season. There's no doubt about that. I thought a lot of people lost their minds as if he was just crushing it, man. He's like, how do you give it to Stafford? Why don't you give the MVP to Darnold over here? It's like, no, man, that's not where he was. But to see where he takes his game going forward, we'll see if he can take another step forward, because if his game grows, that's obviously just going to make the Seahawks that much tougher to beat.
1: All right, Brian, one of the key matchups on Sunday morning, Bills at the Texans. Buffalo favored by 1.5. I'm fascinated by this game for a couple of different reasons. One, is Buffalo going to find a way to get more balance and assistance to Josh in that offense? And for Houston, we know their defense is going to be awesome and their pass rush fierce, but what will C.J. Stroud be? Can he bounce back after last year's uneven performance? Like, that game is a big-time game early in the season, and both teams with some questions.
2: Yeah, no doubt. And it's funny, too, because we know Nico Collins is a baller.
1: Yes.
2: They picked up Kayshon Booty, right? Like, he's a starter. Kayshon Booty is a starter right now, going from the Patriots to the Texans. And with Jaden Higgins out, he's done for the year, man. That's a big loss for the Texans.
1: Oh, it's brutal.
2: So, yeah, that's big. That's absolutely big. I love the Texans' defense. Love it. Maybe you look to the under more than anything here, Chad, right? Like, if you're looking for a play in this game, under 44.5 is, it's enticing. You know, do you expect the Texans to just light up the scoreboard? No. Do you expect the Bills to against that Texans' defense? I was there last year. They scored like 14 points in that game, you know? So this could be a low-scoring game. And I like the Texans getting points at home, Chad. I'm not looking to back the Bills, not in the first game. By the way, I will be there for the second game. I'll be there for the Bills home opener. How about that?
1: Ooh!
2: Thursday night football against the Lions in week 2. I'm excited
1: epic.
2: For that.
1: All right, Buccaneers at the Bengals on Sunday morning at 10 on Fox. Right now, Cincinnati anywhere from a 3 to 3.5 point favorite. This game's fascinating because Baker just got a new deal. The Bucs faded at the end of last year. They got banged up. And for Cincinnati, it's a pretty simple question. Is the defense good enough, and can Joe Burrow stay healthy?
2: Yeah, that's it, man. How much did the defense improve? They picked up some guys, right? Dexter Lawrence picked up a few guys. Boye Mafe, we can upgrade the D-line a little bit here. Picked up a safety from the Chiefs and Brian Cook. So we'll see if they've improved, you know, how much. We'll find out. And, yeah, Burrow, we'll see if he can stay upright throughout the season. But I also want to see, Chad, can the Bengals actually finally get off to a good start early in the season under Zach Taylor? Because, man, they cannot. Remember the old sprinter Ben Johnson from Canada? He was amazing, like out of the blocks quickly.
1: Yes.
2: That's not the Bengals.
1: No.
2: They're like the opposite of Ben Johnson, right? They're the anti-Ben Johnson. So I want to see if they can actually get off to a good start this season because, man, that has plagued them year after year after year. And this is not an easy slate, Chad. The first four games, Tampa, at Houston, at the Steelers, Jacksonville. Mm. That's not the easiest four-game start for the Bengals, as bad as they've been. I don't know what it is in the water over there. It's like the substation for the 49ers, right? Like that theory. I don't know what's in the chili they eat in the Skyline chili. I don't know what's slowing the Bengals down at the beginning of the year, but they got to get off to a better start than they typically do.
1: All right, my beautiful friend, do you have time? Because I want to, you know, you and I really care about clock integrity. I want to honor the clock and then finish out the show with you talking about more of these games in week 1.
2: Absolutely.
1: Yeah!
2: I would love nothing more than to hang with you. Actually, I would love for Dua Lipa to break up with her husband and go out with me. But second best, nothing beyond that I would love than to hang out with you and talk ball.
1: How about that Ole Miss beauty that became a Twitter sensation because she was caught on the broadcast during the football game?
2: I mean, college football will make a star out of you somehow, some way. It's going to happen.
1: All right, we're going to talk more games week 1 with Brian Noe coming up next on the Rip City Drive.
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1: All right, Brian O. Fox Sports Radio is with us. Tony M. Boring, who listens to the program, he's a big fan of yours, Brian. He is a huge Bears fan, and they're going to be in Carolina to take on the Panthers, another underrated football game. Chicago favored by 3. What's your take on the Bears this year? Are you worried about their defense? What do you think about the evolution of the offense with Ben Johnson and Caleb Williams? What's your outlook for them?
21: Man, Chad, you put me in these hard spots from time to time. You know what I mean? Like, Tony, my guy, supporting me, diehard Bears fan. And it's like, I don't want to rip the Band-Aid off, you know? I want to lie to him. I want to be like, oh, all things are good. It's just moving forward. This is a hard pass for me, Chad. This is a hard sell for me on the Bears. Their formula is unsustainable, man. They won 6 games coming from behind in the final 2 minutes last year. That's the definition of unsustainable. And their defense is a wreck. Have you seen all these injuries in their secondary?
1: Yeah, it's bad.
21: They don't have a good pass rush at all. Ryan Poles, it's like he's got a broken window. That would be the pass rush, right? And he's like, I could address this broken window in the draft or free agency or undrafted free agents. He didn't use any of those three options at all to fix this broken window. So I don't like their pass rush. I don't like their secondary as banged up as it is. I don't like their defense collectively at all. I do like, Chad, if you're looking for, you know, gambling angles, I like overs in Bears games, right? Their offense should be really good, and I don't think highly of their defense at all. But in terms of the Bears taking a big step forward team-wise this year, I just do not see it.
1: Yeah, that could be a game Bears-Panthers that goes over, right? Both teams in the 30s. I think the total right now set it around 46 and a half. That could be a high scoring game.
21: Yeah, that could be a high scoring game. And just in general, man, if you look at the Bears taking on teams that have good offenses, you know, if you look at, let's see, the Bears beginning of the season right here. So next week 2 is Minnesota, then Philly, Jets. Not expecting great things from their offense. At the Packers, you know, Falcons, Patriots, Seahawks, Tampa. There are a lot of overs in that slate right there, the first 9 games. So just something to keep in mind, I think.
1: I picked the Packers to win the North. Who do you like in that division?
21: I love the Lions. I love the Lions this year, Chad. It's just their offensive line, I believe, will be better.
1: Yes.
21: And their schedule is so much more favorable, man. It was murderer's row playing a first-place schedule last year. Their road schedule was insane. And, of course, the injury bug hit them again. Hopefully they can avoid that this year. I took them over 10.5 wins. I love that bet. And when you're looking at some of these games, their last-place schedule, you pick up teams like Arizona, the Titans, the Giants. Like, that's night and day compared to what they faced last season. You also face the NFC South, top to bottom, not the best. No team over 500 last year. AFC East, outside the Bills and Patriots. You get layups against the Jets and Dolphins. A lot of wins on this Lions schedule, man. I like them to win the NFC North.
1: All right. The Cowboys at the Giants Sunday Night Football. I think Dallas has got a chance to be much improved with some of the work they've done on their defense. The Giants, I'm just excited to see Cam Scataboo play football again. But what do you think about the Cowboys-Giants Sunday Night Football? Right now, the line, Dallas favored by 3.
21: I'm excited for that one, man. Yeah, really, there's a lot of things to look forward to in that one. And how much improvement are we going to see from this Cowboys defense?
1: Yeah.
21: they made a lot of upgrades, right? You did a lot in free agency, picked up 1, 2, 3, 4, 5, 6, 7 dudes. Von Miller comes out. He had almost double-digit sacks last season with the Commanders. That's crazy. Von Miller. Think about Von Miller. He was drafted in 2011, Chad. That's the same draft as Cam Newton. Cam Newton, as a quarterback, has been out of football for a long time.
1: Crazy.
21: J.J. Watt was in that draft. I hate to even bring this up, but Aldon Smith, who unfortunately passed away, was in that draft. We got someone in the draft that's no longer with us anymore, and Von Miller is still playing football. It's crazy how the longevity that Von Miller has had. I don't know how productive he'll be for the Cowboys this season, but that's a good, like, you know, third down specialist. Pin your ears back and just rush the quarterback. You also pick up Rashawn Gary. I think I literally am in love football-wise with Caleb Downs out of Ohio State and Bama.
1: What a
21: pick. Was unbelievable in college, Chad. So to see what he can do for that secondary is going to be is going to be really interesting. And yeah, I'm excited for that first game. Scadaboo's back. Jackson Dart is back. And you get Malik Nabers is back. And the young rookies. Are we going to see Arvell Reese do anything of note, right? Like, just to see what that offense overall looks like against that Cowboys defense. I can't wait for the Sunday night game. I think it's going to be a great one.
1: All right, finally, Monday Night Football. I've got a lot of interest in that one. Of course, the Broncos open up their season in Kansas City against the Chiefs. Kansas City favored by 2.5. Both quarterbacks coming back from injuries last year. Bo Nix, the broken ankle before the AFC title game, and Patrick Mahomes ripped up his knee late in the season. Do you expect to see the Chiefs leaning on the run game in game number one? What do you expect from Patrick Mahomes and the Chiefs in game one?
21: I expect them to run it a lot more than last season, and certainly a lot more effectively. Yeah, they had no running game last season.
1: None.
21: Isaiah Pacheco, he's over with the Lions now, Chad. He's banged up already. Like he never regained his form after those injuries, and now it's just the injury bug left and right. It's unfortunate because that guy was an angry runner when he was. I hate to say in his prime. It's like he's 32 now, or he's still a young guy. He just can't stay healthy, and they just did not have an effective running game. You get Kenneth Walker. I think they'll be able to run the ball more effectively. And I can't wait to see what Mahomes looks like. You know, game one after two torn knee ligaments, I think he'll look fine. I'm just curious what you think. Like, put Bronco fan Chad to the side. I want to know what gambling Chad would do in this situation. Chiefs off of a horrible season last year. You're at home. You're hosting the Broncos Monday Night Football. What does gambling Chad do here?
1: I think all the attention is going to be on Mahomes. I think people expect him to come back and be Mahomes. And I think the public will be on the Kansas City side. So I like Denver as an underdog in this situation.
21: Okay. You go with the points, or do you go money line too? Do you just say, you know?
1: Yeah, take the money line. Yeah. Okay. Because you're getting 2.5. Take the money line and get the extra. You know, anytime you can get plus money from the book, you're probably putting yourself in a good spot.
21: Okay.
1: But I would much rather, playing in Kansas City is brutal because of the crowd noise and the quality of their team and their quarterback and their coach. But if you're going to catch them now, I would much rather play them in game number one as Mahomes is working his way back from injury than I would at week 8. I can tell you that much.
21: Man, I'll tell you what, the schedule makers did no favors for your Broncos.
1: Oh, six games are hideous.
21: It's rough, dude. That is a rough, rough start to the season.
1: You get Kansas City, Jacksonville, the Rams, the Seahawks, the Chargers, and I think the 49ers in the first six. That is,
21: yeah.
1: Good luck with that.
21: If you're above 500, Chad, you're going to do work this season. It gets a lot easier.
1: If they're 4-2 after the first six, I'll be giddy, Chad, for the rest of the year because I know it's going to set up nicely for them. That's brutal.
21: Would you settle for 3-3?
1: Yes, because the back half of the schedule is nice. And when you're playing quality opponents like that, you know, I think 3-3, 4-2 is your mark. And if you come out of that, you got a chance to finish the season strong. I mean, those aren't just good teams. Those are some of the best teams in the entire league, of course.
21: Tough. Yeah. That's a rough start, man. Good luck to you.
1: Well, you know, I'll tell you what's great. Having you back on to talk ball, dude. Enjoy the weekend. I mean, you are in your element now. Enjoy the game tomorrow night, the entire weekend, and you and I will talk about it next week.
21: I'll tell you what, Chad. I'm a pig and ball slop right here, man. It's a beautiful thing, man. Always good talking with you, Chad. You have a good night, buddy.
1: All right, brother. There's Bino, Fox Sports Radio. Big thanks to Michael Schacker, the Godfather Dwight James, and Brendan Slaughter for joining the show. Great to have football back. I appreciate your time. And I'll be back tomorrow with the Rip City Drive at 3. Canzano with the BFT Unfiltered at 2 right here on your home of the Blazers, Rip City Radio 620.

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15: Well, I was there and I saw it in person. I was at Autzen Stadium. Boise State came in and threw a punch. They punched Oregon right in the nose. And I think Oregon kind of maybe in the end will end up liking it. I think Dan Lanning, he did not seem happy after the game. Boise State didn't seem all that happy. Fans were kind of conflicted over what they saw at Autzen Stadium. I want your take on Oregon-Boise State. You have the floor. 503-248-0620 is the phone number. That's 248-0620. If you want to weigh in, I'd love to get your take on the game. I'm going to give you mine. Oregon State goes to Houston on Saturday. It was a really early kick. And I got to be honest with you. My favorite part about the Oregon State game wasn't that, you know, they seemed to have found a quarterback. Wasn't that, you know, they were in the game. I think a lot of Oregon State fans probably happy that, you know, they look like they're going to win some games this year, that it could be a better than expected year. My favorite part of that game came after the game when Jamarcus Shepherd and I got in a text exchange after the game. I'll share what we texted and why I liked that coming up. Phone number 503-248-0620. Want your phone calls. We are live. I want that engagement. I want you to mix it up with me. What did you make? Are you worried if you're an Oregon fan over this Boise State game? Or do you kind of dismiss it as, oh, it was an early season thing? Boise State might be pretty good. Where do you stand on that? 248-0620 in the 503 area code. And Oregon State, what did you like, if you're an Oregon State fan, what did you like most about the loss? Does it go down? I almost felt like in the state of Oregon, there was this weird dynamic where the Oregon State fan knows their team lost the game, but was a little bit happy about it, how it went down. And then the Oregon fan knew its team won the game, but was really unhappy about how it went down. I will go into what I liked and what I didn't like about both those games, but I want to hear from you as well. 503-248-0620 is the phone number. You weigh in, you tell me what you made of it. Oregon fans, look, I didn't like that Boise State was not handled at the point of attack by Oregon's offensive line. The line of scrimmage will be big in the Big Ten Conference. I think that there is a concern that Oregon wasn't able to line up and just smash Boise State with sheer physicality. I also, though, am looking at the way that this Oregon team is constructed, and I got to be honest with you. I'm looking at Dante Moore. I'm looking at the great wide receivers, including DeCorian Moore. And I am looking at a tight end who looks like a threat. And I am left looking at Oregon going, gosh, it's possible that Oregon's top two or three playmakers on offense are all on the outside. They're all pass catchers. They're not, you know, there's no LaMichael James on this team. There isn't a Kenyon Barner on this team. There isn't a Jonathan Stewart on this team. There isn't a LeGarrette Blount on this team. There isn't a Royce Freeman in that backfield. Not yet anyway. I'm not ready to kind of declare that over, but I looked at the way that Oregon sort of attacked Boise State and I thought, why didn't they commit to running the football more? Was this just a play-calling thing? Was Boise State doing something? Was the coaching staff on Boise State just that more evolved than Oregon? In watching that game, I left kind of going, hey, Boise State had a good plan. Boise State executed the plan. Boise State looked like they were in week five of the season. They didn't make mistakes. And they were able to kind of handle Oregon in open space, which I thought would be a problem for Boise State's defenders. But early in the game, it was like, you know, the defensive backs were tackling in space. The linebackers were tackling in space. And Oregon wasn't controlling the line of scrimmage the way I expected Oregon to control the line of scrimmage. That, to me, is a little bit of a concern. That said, 2 years ago, I can remember Oregon starting the year in a game against Idaho and all of us talking about, ooh, they didn't look good at the, you know, the FCS team kind of handled them at the line of scrimmage. And then Boise State came in week two of that season, you might remember. And Boise State played Oregon punch for punch. And we went, wow, Oregon's not dominating at the point of attack. Well, as the season unfolded, and really it happened in week three, four, five, is where Oregon started to find its rhythm. As the season unfolded, they ended up fine. So this may all be much ado about nothing. This may all be a bunch of hand-wringing and a bunch of people going, oh, what's wrong with Oregon or what was wrong with this game that doesn't really register. But I'd love to hear from you. What was your biggest concern with Oregon's victory or Oregon State's loss at 503-248-0620? Oregon State coach Jamarcus Shepherd after the game, I felt like, look, he's never going to take a moral victory. But I kind of thought he might take a moral victory in his mind, because when Jamarcus Shepherd joined us on this show last week, I thought he was a little tight. I thought he was a little nervous. And I don't mean nervous in a bad way. I mean nervous in a he had never been the head coach of a team. He's traveling on the road against a ranked opponent in the Power Four in his first game. You don't know what to expect. You got a new starting quarterback. I think there was a little bit of tightness around Jamarcus Shepherd that kind of went away throughout the game. I messaged with him after the game and I said, look, I know you're not going to take a moral victory, but there was a lot to like about what you guys did out there. Loved how resilient they were. They came back in the fourth quarter, closed it to a one score game. They had, 9 minutes to go. They were in position, much like the Apple Cup, Washington State, in position, one score game, fourth quarter, 4 minutes to go. And Oregon State was in this position with 9 minutes to go. And, you know, Jamarcus Shepherd, I thought, you know, what will he text back? Well, he came back and he said, we have to play better. Reading his text now. There were things that just should not happen in a college football game and we have to fix it. And I kind of like that. I kind of like that he's holding himself to a different standard. I kind of like that he's holding himself to higher expectations than just going on the road and losing in a way that was passable to a ranked opponent. I kind of like that he's thinking that way. But I also think Oregon State's got a quarterback. Oregon State's got some young receivers. And, you know, you might be the naysayers out there are going, yeah, they've got young receivers who are going to end up on somebody else's roster next year. Forget about next year. There is no next year in college football. It's all about the here and now. It's all about putting your oxygen on mask right now and making sure you get through this moment. And so that's what Oregon State is, and that's where they are as it pertains to this season coming up. Later in the show, I'm going to talk about a few things. The Pac-12 in general, what kind of weekend they had. Good, bad, indifferent. We'll also talk a little bit more about the Apple Cup and also the 49ers and your sleep schedule. What can we learn from Kyle Shanahan, or maybe not learn from Kyle Shanahan, former 49ers coach, as the Niners are going over to Australia and they're doing it in a weird way. But I want to talk in the here and now about Boise State and Oregon and what it means for Dan Lanning's team going forward. Positives, Dante Moore. Thought he looked great. Poised back there, delivered the ball, like his arm, like his brain, like the fact that he had nothing seemed like a big deal in this game. When Oregon needed to make a play, Dante Moore found the receiver that was capable of making the play. I also like that Oregon has these phenomenal playmakers on the outside, including DeCorian Moore. I do worry, it does concern me just a little bit, that if you're an Oregon fan, you're kind of looking at the season going, okay, what are we going to do in these games against Michigan and Ohio State? What are we going to do when push comes to shove? But you tell me, as an Oregon fan, where is your mind? Let's go out to the phone lines. Mark in Portland. Mark, welcome back, man. Good to hear your voice.
16: Hey, how's it going? Good to hear you on the air again.
15: Thank you.
16: I think the Oregon game for me was a classic case of we forget they're just kids. To me, they're just kids, and they've been reading their press clippings all summer and how that. Yeah, I don't know that Oregon's ever been ranked number two to start the year. I usually, even in their best years, they were five or six or seven, and you know they've been told they're the best defense in the nation. They're this and that, and you know you could just see at the beginning of the game they weren't ready for prime time, you know, for to play a team that, like Boise State. I

0: If you've heard this, I wrote about it at johnconzano.com, but the Mac is saying that the Bail Mary fiasco is not finished. They have submitted a formal appeal to the College Football Playoff and the NCAA Oversight Committee as it pertains to the conclusion of Saturday's Western Michigan football game. Mac commissioner said he's reviewed the protocols. He believes the rules were misapplied to allow the Wolverines a last second play, really. And I will not be surprised when this ends up in court. It will land up in front of a judge, just like figure skating, just like the WWE. College football has jumped the shark. And I think Western Michigan has got a case here. They're, you know, basically that, you know, who knew there was a second clock? We didn't know there was a second clock. I didn't know there was an extra clock out there, but the Mac boss says that he wants the CFP committee to recognize Western Michigan as the winner of that game as it pertains to the College Football Playoff rankings. That will be an interesting development in the Pac-12's world, because you've got Boise State on the other side who plays Western Michigan coming up on September 26th. And Boise State, like the flag bearer for the Pac-12, may have to watch and see what happens. Is Western Michigan going to be considered undefeated at that point, or are they going to have one loss? It will matter as it pertains to the group of six and that playoff berth. All right, coming up, we'll talk about the Pac-12's grade. I'll tell you why Kyle Shanahan may have lost his mind, finally, 49ers coach. And we'll talk more about Oregon's victory over Boise State and Oregon State's close loss. Is it a close loss, respectable loss against Houston? Wasn't close. We'll talk about all that coming up. 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That's where you want to go. All right, leave it locked in here. We will talk more about the opening week of college football. It's just beginning, right? All of this is just beginning. The opening week of college football, and we get into week two, and we'll have a great week of radio right here on the Bald-Faced Truth. BFT.
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13: Before I get into my takeaways from the Pac-12 and my takeaways across college football and the Bale Mary situation at Michigan with Western Michigan and Michigan, can I for a moment confuse the heck out of you? Kyle Shanahan, 49ers coach. 49ers are playing this game in Australia. This is what the NFL does. It wants to send teams all across the world and play football games and confuse us with time zones and try to lure in international fans and sell international media rights. And, you know, they've wrung all the money they can out of you and I in America. And so, you know, like everything else, they're going out and they're trying to find new revenue streams. But one of the most confusing news conference moments that I have heard ever took place with Kyle Shanahan and the 49ers. I'm going to let you hear Shanahan explain his body clock, his schedule. What day is it in Australia? Keep in mind, 49ers and Rams playing this football game. And by the way, 49ers left on September 2nd. They left 6 days ago. Okay, they left 9 days before kickoff. They flew 8,000 miles to Melbourne. They wanted to give their bodies a full week to adjust to a 17-hour time difference. And everybody that Kyle Shanahan consulted with told him that you don't feel normal until the third or the fourth day. He wanted extra. He knows that that flight is a long flight. I've made that flight for the Olympics in 2000. I went into Sydney for the 2000 Olympics. But and it's a weird thing because you're going to hear Shanahan talk about how he doesn't know what day it is and whatever. But it's a weird thing to kind of work in the newspaper world back in the day in 2000 because I'm writing a column about an Olympics that I am seeing happen that is in my today. And I'm thinking about how you're going to experience it back in the United States. What day is it? What time is it? Are they airing this live? Is it tape delayed? And by the way, how do I refer to this? Do I call it Tuesday? If it's Tuesday for me, or do I call it Monday if it's Monday for you? But anyway, the 49ers land 9 days before kickoff in Australia. By the way, the Rams are doing the opposite. The Rams are leaving tonight from Los Angeles. They're going to land in what is Thursday morning in Australia. Then they're going to play the football game, get back on the plane after spending roughly only 24 hours on the ground. They want to keep their body on Pacific time and play the game as though it's Thursday back home so that their internal clocks never have to adjust. Now, the University of Oregon did this several times last season, including a game they played at Northwestern. I was shocked when I found out that Dan Lanning and the Ducks had just flown in like, you know, less than 24 hours before the game, played the football game, and then get on the plane and fly back. And therefore they say, hey, they never have to adjust their body clock. So there's two philosophies here. 49ers saying, let's get there early. Let's get acclimated. Let's be on the road. Rams saying, no, we're going to fly in as late as possible. They're going to be singing the Star Spangled Banner when the Rams are on the tarmac and the Rams are going to get off the plane and go straight to the stadium. Now kickoff time is what turns the 49ers plan into a little bit of a conundrum. The game will start at 10:35 in the morning in Melbourne. Okay. It'll air Thursday in the United States at 5:30 PM Pacific time. Both of these teams are coming from the Pacific time. The opening snap, the Rams body clock, it'll be 5:35 in the afternoon. That is right in that sweet spot that scientists will tell you that, you know, your performance peaks, right? 49ers clock, though, because it's going to be refreshed. Their bodies are going to think it's 10:30 in the morning, right? Because they're going to be acclimated. So I'm kind of thinking that the 49ers, even though they're early, they may have set themselves up here. I mean, this is fascinating when it comes to sleep study. And you can geek out on this all you want. Like Chip Kelly was back in the day was the person who I thought was the most in tune with like, what is healthy sleep? What is your body clock? How does it matter? And I have numerous times ended up in these strange text threads with Chip Kelly in which I'm saying, okay, what is your philosophy as it pertains to sleeping on a plane? What are your three biggest sleep tips? And Chip Kelly, he has nothing on his nightstand at home. He does not want a book there. He does not want his phone there. He does not want a light there. Your room is to sleep. It should be cool. It should be dark. There should be no like blue light. There should be no mental stimulation. You need your clear mind to have clear night of sleep. That was Chip Kelly's philosophy back in the day. By the way, I asked Chip Kelly what his tips for sleeping on the plane were. No caffeine. Pull the window shade and make sure that you are dressed in cool clothing and that it's a dark environment. And then he said, best of all, make sure there's not a yapper sitting next to you. Anyway, the 49ers are going in way early for this football game. So pay attention to how your college football team travels this season. Do they leave early? Do they get acclimated when they're on the road to local time if they're traveling across time zones? Do they try to stay on their body clock? Because the Rams and the Niners are approaching this like dramatically different. And I've seen college teams, you know, approach this same philosophy in dramatically different fashion. So I'm very curious to see kind of what the 49ers look like and what do the Rams look like as this game kicks off. Now, I'm going to play this Shanahan clip, and it'll give you kind of a sense of how confusing this all is. Here's Kyle Shanahan speaking to reporters. See if you're clocking what he's laying down.
7: And we did our totally normal routine. I'm not sure because we're, like I said, we're a little confused with when I look at my clock and it says the time, and then I try to see my family's time and then it says the time, but it says yesterday. I don't even get how that's possible. So I feel like I'm in the future. And then also when we play on our Friday, which I think is a Thursday in the U.S., we're such creatures of habit. So I call today Tuesday. I call today Wednesday, which is the first day we put in a game plan. But I think it's Monday. However, though, it's Sunday in the present. So, like, I'm going to mess that up all week if you guys ask me. But today is just our first day of the game plan, which is a Wednesday. We'll put in some on a Thursday. Friday is the final part of the game plan. Saturday we walk through when we play on Sunday, which is a Friday in Australia and a Thursday in the U.S. So don't ever make me do that again.
13: Are we overthinking this like we overthink everything else? I know scientists will tell you that teams that are traveling across multiple time zones, that body clock's important. But I thought it was interesting over the weekend. Oregon State was playing this game at Houston, and Jamarcus Shepherd, the coach at Oregon State, he was well aware that it was kicking off in the morning body clock time for his players. But instead of trying to game the system or fly in this time or fly in that time, all he did was he set his practice times for early in the morning. They were practicing at 8 o'clock, 9 o'clock in the morning all fall camp. And so, you know, maybe they were more acclimated to it. Maybe they weren't. I don't know. I think we overthink these things sometimes. But Kyle Shanahan and the 49ers getting there way, way early, getting acclimated. Rams flying in way, way late. I've never seen a more extreme example of two teams approaching it so differently. And they're from the same time zone and they're going so far away. And so you tell me, I mean, where do you think the better approach is? Is it better to get there way, way early and let your body clock or better? Not, I don't know. You tell me. I always find when I travel across multiple time zones, I'm not playing in a football game, but I have to be at my best when it comes to like writing or doing a radio show. And I always find that if I can get a good night's sleep the first night that I close my eyes, I am much better rather than trying to game the system or trying to stay up. Or, you know, I've had people, I covered the Olympics in China once and I landed after a long flight and I landed in the middle of the day and I said, oh, I'm going to go to sleep right away. It screwed me up. Like I went to sleep right away and then my body clock was off and it took me like 2-3 days to get acclimated. I think the 49ers trying to get there early may have set themselves up for a trap because the game's going to kick off and it's going to kick off for them after they get acclimated to time in Australia. It kicks off at 10:30 in the morning. Like you're not going to be at your best. The Rams are coming in after a long flight though. And the Rams are going to be like, hey, our body clock's still going to be the same, but are they going to be able to rest on that long flight? I mean, pay attention to this football game on Thursday. I think, you know, we have a scientific study that's going on. And also ask yourself, are we overthinking this like we overthink everything else? Let's get to the Pac-12. Grade for the weekend. I was asked in my Monday mailbag that published at johncanzano.com yesterday, Monday, how was your Labor Day? Did you have a good day off? Well, the Monday mailbag didn't take a day off. People asked me after a week of Pac-12 football how I thought the TV networks did, delivering the exposure the Pac-12 was looking for. People asked me how the Pac-12 in general did. Oregon State fans, Oregon State lost on the road at Houston, but I thought there was a lot to like in Oregon State's loss. Jamarcus Shepherd's team's got a quarterback. I like Braden Atkinson. I thought they got a little bit pass happy, too many pass attempts. He missed on some throws that could have been difference makers. But I thought that in general, it was a good performance for Oregon State and a good showing for the Pac-12 for the weekend. But I have to place extra weight on the Boise State performance against Oregon that was on CBS nationally. I think that if you're a Pac-12 fan, you look at the totality of the weekend. Fresno State lost on Friday night 39-0 to USC. That's ugly. That was bad. Not unexpected totally, but bad. Texas State got drilled at Texas. That was not a surprise. I thought the most disappointing performance of the weekend for the Pac-12 was Utah State playing a Big Sky team, Idaho State, at home, paying Idaho State $400,000 to play that game, by the way. And Utah State got beat in that game and got beat decisively in that game. That was a bad showing. I've been asking myself all summer, who is going to be last place in this new Pac-12? Right now, I think it's either Utah State or Texas State. I think Fresno State's a much better team than they showed at USC. But after that, good weekend for San Diego State. They beat Portland State. Really good weekend for Colorado State in the Border War. Jim Mora got a win in his first game as coach at Colorado State. They beat by Wyoming. Boise State looked really good, as I mentioned in the opening segment. One score loss on the road to the number two ranked team in the country. That was a good loss for Boise State. I don't blame you if you're a Boise State fan and you go, hey, we're 1-0 after 1 week. Oregon State at Houston, Washington State in the Apple Cup at Washington, both lost on the road to ranked Power Four opponents. But I kind of feel like the fans of those two programs had modest expectations. First year, first time head coaches. Both of those fan bases, I think, left the week one feeling kind of encouraged with what they saw. Washington State made Washington very uncomfortable in the second half of the Apple Cup. Coaches at Washington looked uncomfortable. Oregon State had Houston in a very tense spot for a bit. You know, promising developments for those two schools. So what do you, you know, what do you say? You say five out of the eight Pac-12 teams had a weekend they could live with? Was that 62.5%? You'd normally rate that, what, like a D? But I think Boise State's performance against Oregon carries extra weight. It's either two times or three times extra weight. So I'm going to grade it like a C+, B- for the Pac-12, because the objective of the Pac-12 is to get to the college football playoff. I don't think it matters what else happens in the Pac-12 if someone gets to the playoff. San Diego State, Boise State are the two teams that I think have the best chance. After that, maybe you look at Fresno State, but I think 39-0 to USC kind of eliminates you if you're Fresno State. But I think Boise State, San Diego State, one of those teams gets to the playoff. Everything else in the conference doesn't matter. And then TV partners in general, I thought it was a good TV weekend. Colorado State and Wyoming played a game on USA Sports. And I had a Colorado State fan who messaged at me or replied or shot a tweet at me, replied to one of my tweets. And he said he was grateful that he didn't have to go and track down his team on some random backwater TV channel. He watched on a legit professional broadcast produced by Pac-12 Enterprises. His team won. Jim Mora was smiling after the game. You know, we can go back to like the Pac-12's media rights deal that traded some revenue for exposure with its TV partners. But, you know, you have the Pac-12 with two games on USA Sports. The San Diego State, Portland State game was there as well. I think all in all, it was a pretty good weekend for the Pac-12. I think it was a pretty productive weekend for the Pac-12 as it pertains to like, hey, did you get the exposure that you wanted? Did you get, you know, the results that you wanted? This is a conference that aims to be the clear number five conference in the country. Then I think they looked sort of like that, right? And it, but again, it's going to come down to that CFP berth. That group of six CFP berth is going to frame the entire discussion over, like, you can sit here and try to brand yourself as the fifth best conference. Hey, there's still a power five. Hey, we're still the number five conference. Hey, we're closer to the Big 12 and the ACC than the others are to us. But if Boise State doesn't take care of business against Memphis this week and doesn't take care of business against Western Michigan down the road, then I think you're going to have a muddled, sort of murky, you know, which is the best conference kind of conversation that's going on 5-6 weeks from now as the College Football Playoff Selection Committee makes its decision and decides who it's going to put into the playoff. We can talk about depth of conference all we want. We can talk about the fact that Washington State looked very passable against Washington in the Apple Cup. Trent Bray, probably, I thought it was just such a brilliant hire for Kirby Moore to bring Trent Bray in as his defensive coordinator. And I felt like in the second half of that game, you saw Jed Fish obviously frustrated, obviously struggling with, you know, some of what Washington State was doing. And I think you got to give a lot of credit to Trent Bray and the Washington State coaching staff. Washington State needs to come up with more offense, but the defense had Washington State in position, had them in a one score game on the road in the second half. Like, for crying out loud, it was there. And there, you know, was a play here or a play there. So was Oregon State and Jamarcus Shepherd. I reached out to Jamarcus Shepherd after the game and you know, I was expecting that I was probably not expecting that he would take a moral victory, but Oregon State's coach probably went into that game, I think, a little tight, a little nervous. You don't know how your team's going to perform. You're going on the road. You're playing a ranked opponent on the road, season opener, early kickoff, the equivalent of a 9 a.m. kickoff Pacific time, speaking of body clock. And so Oregon State's going into this game, and there was a lot that could have went wrong for the Beavers, and yet Oregon State, in the second half of this game, it's 26-20 with 9 minutes to go. Like, Oregon State's got a puncher's chance to steal one on the road, and that would have been a major victory for the Pac-12. Now, we're going to look ultimately. The Pac-12 went 0-5 in their games against the Power Four. Okay, so, Washington State did not beat Washington. Oregon State did not win at Houston. Fresno State lost to USC. You start to go down the road and you go, okay, you know, Boise State lost to Oregon. You didn't win any of these games. You went 0-5. But you also, in the games against ranked teams, Oregon State was in a one-score game. Washington State was in a one-score game. And Boise State was in a one-score game. Those three outcomes, I think, carried a little bit of weight. So there was a fair amount, I think, of the Pac-12 feeling good about itself. Now, ultimately, though, it's going to come down to not the depth of the conference. Nobody's going to care who finishes third or fourth. If your fourth best team is better than the American's fourth best team, or the team in the Sun Belt or the MAC or the Conference USA, nobody's going to give a rip about that. You have to get your conference champion into the playoff. And if you are the Pac-12, you're probably looking maybe into the future and looking into that flex week in week 13 of the season, and you're going, is the Pac-12 going to look really smart because of the flex week? Or is it going to be much ado about nothing? I don't know. We will see. All right, coming up, I have some thoughts on the obnoxious behavior of Fox and ESPN. I mean, I think it's interesting that the Pac-12, when it made its decision to go with media rights partners, did not partner with either of the two networks that sort of participated in the downfall of the old Pac-12. Like, at the time, Teresa Gold waved it off. She told me, not a big deal. No, it wasn't personal. Oh, we will, of course, partner with ESPN and Fox on other things. Like, she was very diplomatic in sort of explaining why the Pac-12 went with USA Sports and the CW and not Fox and ESPN. I will unpack some of that coming up. You got the bald-faced truth on the BFT Radio Network.
12: This is BFT Unfiltered.
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13: Did you watch the Fox broadcast on Friday night that featured USC and Fresno State? Did you tune in? I did. I mean, it was 39-0. It wasn't much of a game, but I was listening and watching for something else. And I'm probably different than other people, but I was listening and watching for whether or not Fox would do much in the way to acknowledge what was, you know, the very first time that a Pac-12 football team was taking the field and on a Fox broadcast. And here was a legacy Pac-12 school, USC. In fact, the school that caused the original splintering of the Pac-12, that if USC and UCLA, and we both know that USC was leading the charge on that, but if USC and UCLA do not announce that they are leaving for the Big Ten conference, the Pac-12 stays in its form. The Pac-12 continues to be a conference. The 108 years of tradition live on. San Diego State, Boise State, you know, maybe they're still sitting on the outside in the Mountain West if USC and UCLA don't decide to leave the legacy Pac-12. But, you know, I was watching on that Friday night broadcast and listening to see if Fox made any acknowledgement of the Pac-12. And it did not. I don't think, and I could be wrong, but I listened and watched that broadcast. I don't think the Pac-12 was ever mentioned. I don't think the words Pac-12 were ever uttered by the broadcast team that represented Fox and ultimately by proxy the Big Ten Conference. I don't think that the broadcast crew ever made reference to the Pac-12 Friday night game. I thought it was disappointing. I thought it was a little ugly. I thought it was disrespectful. I think, yeah, if you are there to serve the viewer, you sort of say, hey, here's the ultimate thing. You have a weird game going on. Fresno State, that long lived with a chip on its shoulder, wanted to be in the Pac-12, viewed itself, maybe felt a little inferiority complex between the Bay Area and LA. You had the Stanford-Cal schools in the Bay Area. You had the LA schools in LA. You had Fresno sitting in the middle of this, in this island in the middle, 3 hours from both, that had this inferiority complex. You talk about, like, you know, chip on your shoulder stuff. The Freedom Bowl of 1990, where Fresno State upset USC. You walk around Fresno, people in Fresno still talk about it. It was a big deal. And so you have this Fox broadcast that could lean into it and acknowledge what's actually going on in the ecosystem and go, hey, here's this weird game. Fresno State used to be in the WAC and then the Mountain West. And here's USC that was this legacy Pac-12. They're playing in the Big Ten now. How weird is this world? Hey, here's, by the way, here's the new Pac-12 this season. The new Pac-12 is going to feature, you know, Boise State and San Diego State and Colorado State and Texas State. And you could have spent a moment in a 39-0 football game talking a little bit about what actually happened in the world. I think of those broadcasts maybe naively as more or less, you know, all of us sitting around the campfire in a 39-0 game. Yeah, I would eventually think that the crew or the producers would have said, hey, let's talk a little bit about the Pac-12 in this series as that Fresno State has the ball. Never happened. Never came up. Similarly, ESPN did something I thought that was gross on Saturday. Oregon State is playing Houston. ESPN is a TV partner. ESPN has the broadcast because they're a TV partner of the Big 12. Remember when the Big 12 decided to take the money that the Pac-12 didn't take. Brett Yormark's conference took the $30 million, $31 million per year distribution from ESPN that had previously been offered to the Pac-12. Pac-12 member counter-offered at $50 million. ESPN walked away and just went over to the Big 12 and said, okay, we'll take your games. And it ultimately caused the ultimate downfall of the Pac-12. That was the final blow. You know, the Pac-12 thought that it had more leverage than it did. And then George Kliavkov's conference ended up with nothing in the end. But the Big 12 took that deal because, you know, the glow of ESPN. Oh, it's survival. It's a life raft. Well, Houston is playing Oregon State. Houston's ranked in the top 25. But Texas is kicking off against Texas State later in the day. Both of these games are on ESPN. And the plan is, ultimately, ideally, that ESPN would have ended the Houston-Oregon State game and then joined the kickoff of Texas State in Austin. Well, that didn't happen because the Oregon State game featured a lot of clock stoppage. You know, Braden Atkinson, the quarterback for Oregon State, you know, threw the ball almost 50 times in that game. It was a very slow moving game. And I'm sure ESPN was fretting as that was developing in the second half of that football game. And they were probably further disappointed when Oregon State came back in the game. Oregon State wouldn't go away. So Oregon State scored with 9 minutes to go in the football game to pull within six. It was 26-20 Houston, 9 minutes to play. Big dramatic moment. And what did ESPN decide to do? ESPN left the Oregon State Houston broadcast, abandoned it. Viewers who had invested 2.5 hours in that football game were told, hey, if you want to watch the end of the game, you need to flip to ESPN News. Why? Because ESPN is in partnership with the SEC, and there was no way in hell that ESPN was going to miss the kickoff of Texas State, and one of the best SEC teams, maybe the best SEC team there is this year, kicking off their football game, and they needed to get there. Now, I understand business. I understand partnership. I understand why the SEC is important to ESPN, but I thought it was gross that ESPN basically slapped the viewers, the fans of the Big 12, the fans of Houston, the fans of Oregon State, slapped them in the face and said, hey, we're going to take this football game over to ESPN News. Why? Because we need to get this Texas kickoff on ESPN and get the start of it because there's a bigger audience out there for Texas. Bob Thompson, the retired president of Fox Sports Networks, called it a slap in the face on social media. I saw it. I thought it was bad. I thought it was a bad look by ESPN. And if you're Brett Yormark, you're the commissioner of the Big 12, you're on the phone to ESPN today going, why in the hell would you leave our game? You make us feel like a second-class citizen. We are a second-tier program or second-tier conference to you. That was not how this deal was formulated when you gave it to us. And I'm sure ESPN is listening and nodding and then is frankly going to go back to doing what they originally did. Like they wouldn't change that decision. But the Pac-12 desperately wanted media partners that were going to prioritize it. It's probably why the Pac-12 went with the CW, USA Sports, and CBS. I did note that CBS over the weekend spent some time talking about the new Pac-12 during one of their halftime shows. Aaron Taylor and Rick Neuheisel went in great detail and great depth talking about sort of like the new Pac-12 and what this all means and all of that stuff. But if you are a fan of the Pac-12, if you're a fan of college football in general, I want you to pay attention as this season unfolds because I think it's become more apparent than ever that Fox is back in the Big Ten. Fox wants the Big Ten not just to get as many teams to the playoff as possible, but it wants the Big Ten to win national championship, fourth straight national championship this year because Fox is betting heavily on the Big Ten. I feel like we're watching kind of a WWE-style coverage of the Big Ten conference from Fox, where it's just kind of promoting and pandering and propping up the products. Similarly, I think ESPN's doing the same thing with their shoulder programming. Now, the SEC, it's doing it with the SEC and Miami in general because the ACC is also an ESPN partner. And so NBC's got Notre Dame. So you're watching these media entities do what they do in the political forum in sort of leaning all the way into their candidates and their best products and, you know, pandering to the audience. And maybe it's just the world we live in, but it sort of underscored the idea to me of why it was so important for the Pac-12 to go with media partners that would prioritize them. USA Sports heavily invested in the Pac-12 success. The CW heavily invested in the Pac-12 success. Teresa Gold, the commissioner of the Pac-12, she told me, you know, as these media deals were being put together, I said, hey, there's no Fox. There's no ESPN. Was that intentional? She said, no, we'd love to do business with those partners. I think she's being diplomatic. I think the Pac-12 was probably sitting around on week one going, see, that's why we didn't go with ESPN because they're treating the Big 12 like they're the second class citizen. You know, get back into, you know, don't come up into first class to use the restroom, Brett Yormark. You know, stay back there and use the restroom in your cabin. And similarly, the Fox Big Ten thing, just ignoring the Pac-12 altogether. What are we talking about here? Are we even covering these games anymore? Make sure you're reading me at johnconzano.com. 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
12: The Yankees beat Colorado 5-3 tonight. Winning pitcher Cam Schlittler with 10 strikeouts in his 7 innings. Just 1 run allowed. Yankees second in the AL East. Still 4 games behind Tampa Bay. The Rays were 7-1 winners at Atlanta. Junior Caminero with his 39th homer. Angels won at Boston 6-1. That ends the Red Sox 5-game winning streak. Houston held on 6-5 at Philadelphia. Victories on the road for the Mets, Minnesota, and Cleveland, which won 9-5 at Baltimore. The Diamondbacks are a half game ahead of San Diego for the last NL wild card. D-backs now lead 1-0 at Kansas City, bottom of the eighth. Cubs at Brewers still 1-1, bottom of the eighth. Pirates lead at the White Sox 9-3, bottom of the eighth. The Tampa Bay Bucks gave quarterback Baker Mayfield a 3-year extension worth $165 million. Number one Aryna Sabalenka won her quarterfinal at the U.S. Open in a third set tiebreak. I'm Steve DeSager.
7: Crank it. It's Jason Smith.
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13: 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Well, here we are, officially NFLE.
29: Yay!
13: We have made it. We are on the cusp. We are less than 24 hours away of breaking down the first NFL game of the season. And because we have an overseas game, we have a game on Wednesday, we have a game on Thursday. Pretty soon, the opening week is going to be Wednesday, Thursday, Friday, Saturday, Sunday. Oh, we can take it every single day.
29: But here's the problem for Roger Goodell. Congratulations on that contract extension. And the NFL is that you got to make sure that this really doesn't work out well for the Rams, because you know what? You'd like for your NFL teams to show up more than 8 hours before a game to maybe promote your product, shake hands, kiss babies, especially when you're going to go all the way across, you know, the globe.
13: Well, I think that's going to be something where Roger Goodell said, you know what? Oversight, not happening again. From now on, we're playing overseas. You are going to be required to be there for this day to push that. Oversight? Oh, it's okay. We'll take care of it. Make it official. The next CBA, whatever you want to do. That's what we're going to do. That's how it's going to be.
29: I mean, unless they had a bunch of official forms they filled out with problems of all the things that might try to kill them in Australia. Yeah. So they wanted to spend as little time.
13: There's no shortage of things that can kill you there.
29: Yeah.
13: I think the spiders, the animals. I mean, I think just flying in from the airport, like Rodan can come in and just like grab the plane and just like kind of take it places.
29: Wow, that just went next level.
13: Yeah,
29: right,
13: it's went like Godzilla for
29: like
13: you. Right,
29: all of the, I'm like, you're going to start listing off spiders and snakes and sharks.
13: Big plane.
29: Nope, went straight to Rodan.
13: Now, because we are here, look, we got big news on the Rams 49ers game coming up in a second. Let me just say this, because we got to get this out of the way. This week is going to be a bad week for science. Right?
29: It's going to be a bad week for science.
13: And I don't mean like a bad in discovering things. I don't mean like that, like, well, we're not going to discover things or, you know, figuring out cures for things.
29: No. Oh, I thought you were just kicking everybody out the labs and giving them a couple of days off.
13: This is going to be a bad week for science, right? Because, you know, and specifically the sport of sleep science.
29: Oh, yeah, yeah, yeah.
13: Because surrounding this game in Australia, the 49ers have been in Australia since early June to acclimate and be ready for the game, right? They got there last week, right?
29: They were also trying to get away from the substation.
13: Right. Well, that's true.
29: So a few extra days might get whatever is leaching into their systems out.
13: Yeah, but they got there a week ago. They want to acclimate. They want to make sure they're ready to go. We're ready for the game. Okay. The Rams are taking the exact opposite, where they're going to, I think, actually fly in and they're going to land an hour before the game and they're going to go play and they're going to get on the plane right after. Like, they are going to spend less than 72 hours in Australia overall. They're waiting until the last possible second to leave tomorrow to go play this game on Thursday. Okay. This is why this is going to be a bad week for science, because you know, the 49ers, you know, they went to all the experts possible, right? Where everybody, Silicon Valley, Bay Area, whatever. Hey, what's the best thing to do? What's the best way to, you know, they had people both sides of the aisle saying, hey, do this. And whatever experts they talked to told them, no, you need to get there a week early. You need to acclimate. You need to get your sleep patterns on, and you need to get used to everything. Now, I know you worry about jet lag and being there a long time, and it's going to catch up with your body. But the benefits of getting there a week early far outweigh getting there later, right? Because you know all teams do that. Well, what do we do? What, they made a big deal. This is a big deal. First game of the season. We have to play here. What do we do? You know, the Rams did the exact same thing. They talked to the experts and said, okay, what do we do? And whatever sleep science experts they had told them, you know what? I know getting there and acclimating is probably, but the best thing to do is to treat it like you get there, you get in, you play, you get out. So you fly the day before and you stay as little as possible and you fly back. So it's going to be a bad day for science, because you know, these two teams went and asked, what should we do? And they got two complete and total opposite answers that you could possibly get on this topic. Once I know, you actually go and you stay, get there as soon as possible. One, nope, you wait until the last minute and get there. Okay, great. Because someone's going to be right and someone's going to be wrong, and we're not going to know anything.
0: Well, and that's the worst thing.
13: We got to know stuff. Like, science should be, I get that science is a way of, hey, it's trial and error and you keep going until you figure something out, right? This is how all cures for things are figured out and solutions, right? But this is, we're not going to find out anything. Because if the Niners win, people are going to say, well, it was their way to do it.
0: The Rams didn't care.
13: Yeah. If the Rams win, it's going to be, well, the Rams are the right way. But do we really know that's the right way? You needed both teams to go on the same way. Okay, who's it going to work? What's it going to... So we're not going to know anything. Because in the end, one team's going to be right, one team's going to be wrong, and we're not going to know what this had. So science is going to have a bad week this week, because you want to be proven right at some point. Hey, we're on the right track. We're finding here. You know how many times you see in the movie when they say, I need years. Oh, you don't have years. You got to find the cure for this radioactive spider in the next 10 minutes. Oh, I can't have it. What if I give you $15 billion? All right, I'll do what I can. So science is going to have a bad week, man. Bad week.
0: Well, but you can do it just on the micro of your family. You've traveled abroad. Did all three of you respond the same way?
13: No.
0: No, right?
13: When we went to the UK 2 years ago, we decided, hey, what should we do? Because we're flying overnight, mm-hmm. and we're landing. What do we do? Well, let's hit the ground running and let's go do the day, and then we'll be tired and we'll go to sleep early. We'll get on the clock right away. Awesome. We land at Heathrow. Now we have to stay at Heathrow for like an hour because there was a bomb threat of some kind.
0: And
13: we were waiting to get off the plane, waiting. But anyway, so we land at like 8:30, 9 o'clock. Yeah, we're feeling good. By noon, we were all done. I have pictures of all of us, because then I fell asleep. We're all sitting on a bus going out to the Warner Brothers lot where they shot all the Harry Potter movies, right? We're going out there to go see everything. And we're on the bus, and we all just collapse. And I go, well, I guess getting up and raring to go, that was the wrong thing to do. We should have got in and gone to take naps and then come out and be ready to rare and go in the afternoon at some kind.
0: But that's just it, right? I'm really good at sleeping on planes. You give me a much longer flight, it's the longest night of sleep I'm ever going to get. It's like a week condensed into a night. So I'm ready to go. Rest of the family, not necessarily as much. Likewise, I got to imagine, I'd love to see the Zapruder film from these flights going overseas. How many guys can't get comfortable and fall asleep and are tossing and turning and whatever? I mean, they've got the best of amenities and all of those things, but you have no idea how you're going to respond in a day. But it's great. It's great theoretical work that we'll get to rip apart however it goes.
13: I mean,
0: you don't need to be there a week. Either way, I do believe the NFL biffed it by not having the Rams.
13: Of course, you want the like I said, I think Roger. Okay, you know what? Oversight this way. Okay, oversight, and we're gonna fix that for next time. But I mean, look, if I have to err on the side of one of these, I would say, well, you probably want to
1: meet in the middle, right? Yeah, I feel like I should have a hot take on this. But like, I don't think flying the day before is the right thing. I don't think that long flight and trying to recover and staying hydrated and getting on and then playing a game, I don't think that's the right thing. I also don't think going there for a whole week is the right thing, because then are you still going to have your edge? Are you going to be ready to play the game and go home? We've been here for too long. I think if you get there, I think the right thing is, hey, you get there three-ish days before. That way you have time, you get used to your rhythms, you have a couple of practices, and by the time you're at your peak, you're playing the game, right? Because I think the Niners have been there too long and the Rams won't be there long enough. So I think the right thing is, okay, we really want to be there, because when you go on vacation, sometimes it takes you a day or two to

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8: At the U.S. Open, eight-seeded American Ben Shelton upset second-seed and defending champion Carlos Alcaraz in five sets to advance to the semifinals. 6-7, 6-1, 6-3, 1-6, 7-6, as Shelton won the fifth set tiebreaker 10-7 in a match that went almost 4.5 hours and didn't end until 3:34 in the morning in Queens. Shelton will now face Francis Tiafoe in Friday's semifinals after Tiafoe rallied from a two-sets-to-love deficit to beat fellow American Alex Nicholson, that is, winning the fifth set tiebreaker 10-6. Dodgers won their sixth straight game, 3-2 over the Reds. Arizona 1-11 against the Royals 5-3. Padres rallied for four in the eighth to top the Nationals 5-4. And the Brewers were 4-3 victors over the Cubs in 10 innings. And the wait is over. The 2026 NFL season starts tonight. Patriots and Seahawks in Seattle kicking off at 8:20 Eastern Time. I'm Dan Byer.
9: Today's the day. 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
14: And away we go. It is two pros and a cup of Joe here on Fox Sports Radio. LeVar Arrington, Brady Quinn, Jonas Knox with you.
15: This is football related.
14: What?
15: This song is football related.
14: Well, I don't know how football related it is. I mean, season's here, baby.
15: This ain't football music, bro.
14: So
15: y'all weird.
14: Your weird ass.
15: I'm gonna make fun of y'all songs at the beginning of every single hour.
14: Yeah, well, you know where you can do that on?
15: Where?
14: The iHeartRadio
15: app.
14: Yeah! You can do it on hundreds of affiliates all across the country. If you are listening on the podcast, we appreciate you doing so. 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And just like that, the NFL season is finally here.
15: Yes.
14: LeVar Arrington, It's finally here. Yeah, baby. On a Wednesday. What the F?
15: Whoa. I guess it's finally here based off of that song. Because that song totally set the tone for me. I'm surprised Lorena didn't complain about that, you know, that song in particular.
10: That was a great song, Jonas.
15: There you go.
10: Great energy coming in.
15: There you go.
10: It was wonderful.
14: I'll be honest with you, upon further review, not great.
15: Hey, man, you know, I love picking on me.
14: I don't pick on you.
15: You know, the overweight black dude from Pittsburgh.
10: That's the obese one.
15: Jacked up. Yeah, jacked up. And you join in on it. Like, see how you just joined in? So, you know, it's fine. I get it. It's fine. It's all right.
14: I didn't say you're obese.
15: You up top, boys. You've
11: That's
15: added.
11: Not true. Oh, we're doing this again?
16: That's a huge bitch.
15: You've
16: That's
15: added, not true. You've added Lorena to.
11: LaVar, you look great.
15: No, don't do it. You've added Lorena to your ring of up top boy isms, and, you know, I just don't like it. I hated your song. I hated it. I can't wait to say I hate Brady's. I hated it.
11: I don't know if you're going to hate mine. If you do, I feel like you may be in conflict. I'll just leave it at that.
15: What's the theme of your song? Like, what did you base picking your song off of?
11: Football.
15: Thank you. I just can't believe that that's what Jonas based his decision off of. There's no way that song was based off of football. That was based off of, this is a bridge and I'm going to jump.
11: Oh my gosh.
14: I mean, look, man.
11: I mean, my goodness.
15: I'm just saying.
14: You know,
15: that was very chaotic. It was a very chaotic song, you know.
14: It's the start of the NFL season.
15: Okay.
14: You know, some of the NFL songs I would prefer not to play because they are not, you know, part of the family. So I go, all right, I'm going to look in a different direction.
15: There
14: but
15: we go. What exactly does that mean?
14: That being said, not a great choice. That'll probably be changed here in about an hour once I figure out the next
11: What's the name of your song here? Like, what was the name of that?
14: It just wasn't good. I think I tried to.
15: Lorena was very supportive, though, you know.
14: Yeah.
10: I thought I had good energy.
15: See, there you go.
10: You know, to kick off a show, you want a song that has good energy.
11: What was the name of it?
14: Counterfeit.
15: Exactly.
14: Yeah.
15: That was a counterfeit music.
14: Wow. now, that said.
15: Baker Mayfield's money ain't counterfeit, I'll tell you that.
11: But, did you say counterfeit by Limp Bizkit?
14: That is correct. It is.
15: Well,
14: it
15: we never heard Limp Bizkit.
14: Can I just say this? Anybody else find it a little odd? Not just the music, but a little odd that we're kicking off an NFL season on a Wednesday?
15: That is odd.
14: Wednesday.
15: That is a little
14: very
15: odd.
14: Strange.
15: It is.
14: Just
11: I brought this up
14: right.
11: A while back.
15: You did.
11: I think it's weird they're going to play on 9/11. I think that's weird.
15: I think it.
14: You're an idiot. He's just an idiot.
15: Hey, bro, this is one of those moments I would have headlocked him. I would have headlocked Brady's friend. Tall ass quarterback and ass. Just, it would have been a headlock on
11: your reaction was worth every bit of
15: I was really supportive of you until I saw what you were doing.
14: He couldn't even get it out without laughing at the end.
11: You're the best. He is such a buffoon.
15: Very nice.
11: You're the best.
15: It's very nice of you guys.
11: You're the best.
14: What?
11: Hey, I will say this.
14: What a piasso.
11: You're probably going to win the bet, though, because someone told me there's like, there, I don't know if it's something coming out, but there will be something about Racine and Vrabel coming up. It'll go into week one.
14: Mm. Well, there was an article.
15: I'm over it.
14: Well, there was an article written on ESPN a couple of days ago where they talked, and it was basically just acknowledging where, you know, Vrabel and Racine, you know, said that there was, you know, no back and forth, no whatever, but that Vrabel's main concern was trying to protect her journalistic integrity or whatever you want to call it. And he just,
11: I must have missed that article.
14: So he wanted
15: journalistic integrity.
14: So it basically confirmed that they spoke and corroborated their statements initially when it came out. And then when you go back to the Hall of Fame game, even Mike Tomlin spoke about, you know, what this story could mean if they start losing games and so on and so forth. And so we're here all these months later And there's rumors that Rossini's making her media return soon, that's in the works. We don't know what that is, but it does feel like this is going to get brought up at some point on the broadcast tonight. So, LeVar.
15: I'm over it. I've moved on from it. I win or lose the bet, I don't care. I thought it would be a story. I thought it would be a bigger story than what it is. I mean, it died down.
11: It got overtaken by East Palestine, Ohio. I mean,
15: that is
14: true.
11: That didn't help its case. It came to a screeching halt if there was any momentum.
14: That's true.
15: Here's the thing, right? Again,
11: so weird.
15: Jet York, he pays his players millions and millions of dollars, even guarantees a lot of those millions, but will only offer somebody who's going to give him a better service than any of his other players. Offers her 140. That's to start with, but we didn't see him with anyone.
14: According to Michael Irvin, same thing as going on a date. So
15: it is.
14: Yeah.
15: All he had to do was have some honey buns.
14: Date night. Where are we going? Trailer park.
15: All he needed to have was some honey buns,
14: bucks.
15: some bologna sandwiches and some Huggies ready to go and some red pop. And what are we talking about right now? Nothing. What are you here for, sir? Picnic. I'm here for a dinner date. What are you here for? I'm just saying. You had to pay for the Huggies. You had to pay for the red pop. You had to pay for, maybe not the bologna sandwiches, but maybe the bread and the bologna that you may be. I'm just saying, bruh. You saw them eye gazing, holding hands like they were at the altar getting married.
14: Would you say that the two biggest scandals in the NFL this offseason would be Vrabel and then the Jed York? And if you want to call the Kyle Shanahan stuff,
15: the drug dealing joint dip one, the robbery
14: and
15: Arnold
14: stuff.
15: Yeah, that might be the biggest one, honestly.
14: Yeah, that's a big one as well, too. But at least Jed York's in the conversation, right?
15: Yeah, he's in the conversation.
14: And those are...
15: I mean, Kyle Shanahan has to be, number three.
14: And those are two of the four teams that are playing to open up the NFL season.
15: You gotta love it.
14: And...
15: reality TV.
14: Puka Nacua, who tried to eat a human being.
15: Puka's a good one. I mean, because there's photos. When the evidence is there, to me, the police pulling over Jed York, that wasn't crazy compelling to me, other than the fact that he has zero drip. His drip factor is on E. Somebody needs to help him on being able to dress when I don't know what he looks like in a suit, but his casual game is weak. That was the only thing that I took from that video with the police officers. Now, the pictures of Mike Vrabel, that's compelling. That's I want to know what's going on. The Kyle Shanahan story, why did y'all take so long to report that? That's still unclear to this day. That's compelling. That's interesting. And obviously, if you got dudes rolling up on people with tech nines and shotguns and stuff like that, you doing whatever dude was doing, that's compelling content. But I think Jed York is fourth. I think Mike Vrabel and Diana Rossini probably fighting for one, no lower than two.
14: And that's what we get to open up the year.
15: Well, there you go. But he's moved on. And the way he answers the questions, he's clearly supported in what he's doing. Because if he wasn't supported, he would have to give more explanation in these circumstances. But he's supported in what it is that he's doing, so he's moved on. Well, I'm focused on football.
14: Well, what's Robert Kraft going to do? Buddy, get it together. Hey, Bob.
15: He's going to tell him exactly how to handle it.
14: Hey, Bob, why don't you just relax, buddy? Just relax.
15: Thanks.
14: Let's quick Google search, and we find out what an oddball you are, too. Okay? Let's just calm down here. But the NFL season's here.
15: Well, it is here. And Baker Mayfield, he did. He was a part of no scandals this offseason.
14: Listen, I tried to tell you guys, man, this deal was going to get done. You guys were all worried about
15: they always
14: Baker Mayfield was going to get his deal
15: done.
14: They always show up. Gets a 3-year deal. It's going to average $55 million a year.
15: Good for him.
14: Puts him high up the charts. And
11: do they go out the total guarantees of signing yet? I mean, it's going to be somewhere around, I bet it's 120, 130. Somewhere in there.
14: Calling your shot?
11: Yeah, I already did the first time with this.
14: Okay.
11: Did anyone believe him when he's like, nope, nope, not going to do it. Not going to do a contract before the season starts. It's like, come on, man. Like, this is how the Bucks have done it in past years. And we're going through all this hoopla with the media. Like, come on, dude. You're not going to turn that not much money. You're going to get this deal done. They're going to give you their best offer before the season. It's going to be too much money for you to turn down. That's how it works. This happens every year.
14: I'm
11: kind of getting like tiring of dealing with this.
14: I'm seeing new guarantees, $110 million, total guaranteed $150 million, including the 2026 money. So.
11: Okay. Yeah. I mean, congrats. There you go. It's about, what, 50 a year guaranteed?
15: Congrats, Baker. You're deserving of it.
14: Yeah, you earned it.
15: It's yeah,
14: been great.
15: Yeah, I think he's done an excellent job. So good, congrats, my guy, and you know, congrats to Tampa Bay as well. I think having a happy Baker Mayfield and a Baker Mayfield that doesn't have his legs chopped out from under him, the lame duck syndrome, going into the season is the right move. And if I were Todd Bowles, that would have been the move that I wanted to get done before we started this season, because Baker Mayfield's performances are going to dictate if Todd Bowles has a job during this season and after it concludes. So I think it was a good situation altogether to have a stabilized relationship and situation with Baker.
14: Yeah.
15: Good for them.
14: Yeah, good for him. He survives the mess that was the Cleveland Browns and the journey. And
15: I mean, look at where they're at.
14: Rams quarterback, Panthers, all that. and here we are. Baker Mayfield's getting paid. Sam Darnold just won a Super Bowl. And both those guys were on the same roster in Carolina.
15: Thanks.
14: So I guess that's that goes to show you that, as it turns out.
15: And he's starting on Pete Prisco's number one rated preseason poll team because he just puts the Super Bowl champ there instead of figuring out who's the best team.
14: By the way, are we planning on doing our NFL picks for the season later on? I've got mine, but Prisco really put me in a blender yesterday because I was really caught up. The only one that I really struggled with was the final wild card spot for the AFC. And it was really hard to pick Jacksonville because I'm like, man, I just feel like Prisco's like in my ear talking me into it.
15: Neither almost. One of those teams will be in the Super Bowl this year.
14: Yeah, I don't have to go to the Super Bowl.
15: Neither one of those teams will be in the Super Bowl this year.
14: I have a unique Super Bowl, a first-time Super Bowl, especially for one franchise.
15: Okay.
14: So drop that little tease on you there.
15: Nice.
16: Set Are you ready for some football?
14: Thank you, Mr. President. But yes, this is the start of the NFL season, and here we go on a Wednesday night with the Pats and the Seahawks.
15: How y'all doing, man? How y'all feeling?
11: Good. Are we doing our NFL picks today? I feel like it's a little bit early, but I guess we have to. Huh?
14: I mean, I got them. If you want to wait till later in the week, we could wait till later in the week. I mean, unless you guys think that these games might impact your picks.
15: How exactly are we? No, I can do my picks today. I'm just saying how many are we doing, like, every playoff round? What are we doing?
14: Division winner, wild card teams, Super Bowl.
11: Yeah. It's the classic Jonas Knox.
15: Get me that format so I can fill it in. 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
14: By the way, Patty's a little distracted.
11: Patty, anything that would help him get the job done. 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
14: It is Two Pros and a Cup of Joe here on Fox Sports Radio. LeVar Arrington, Brady Quinn, Jonas Knox with you. So we are going to have the usuals coming up later on. We do have another edition of In Case You Missed It. We're also going to have our good, bad, and ugly, our midweek awards coming up at hour two of the program. Petros Papadakis is going to stop by, and we've got the leftovers. All of it is yours here on this three-hour extravaganza. Up next, though, we're going to find out whether or not somebody in the world of football is full of crap. That's yours here on FSR.
15: You know, I was just in central Pennsylvania, Jonas and Brady, and you know what I noticed about central PA? It's the grit. It's the strength. It's the toughness. It's the working class, you know? And you know what we enjoy? Giving 100%. And here's the thing. You need the right partner beside you to make that happen. That's why I think I saw a whole lot of Nissan Frontiers

0: all wrapped up in a pretty bow for you, and it's built for the people who work hard, live fully, and know the pickup still knows how to truck. Truck, yeah? I'm talking about the 2026 Nissan Frontier. Make sure you get you one.
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1: Could
0: LeVar
1: be the
0: Arrington.
1: Most disturbing break that I've experienced with
0: the break when Jonas Knox with the air. Coming up in, we'll call it 20 minutes from now.
2: By the way,
1: you got a helping, Q.
2: There's no helping.
1: It's going down. It's going bad.
2: Dude, he goes rogue. Quickly. He just does his own thing.
1: I mean, what he just did just now is not even explainable. I'm concerned for him, for his own self-welfare, man. It's a welfare check-in Wednesday, and you did not pass, bro. You did not pass. I'm very worried about you.
0: 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Hey, did you see that that make-believe story that came out that the SEC is going to vote about whether or not they're going to expel LSU? Yeah. Sure. Okay.
1: The best team in the world right now.
0: Okay. Sure, whatever you say, guys. You're going to get together and vote on Thursday, and then Pete Thamel writes, well, it's highly unlikely they would ever go this route. Oh, okay, but we'll announce to everybody we're going to have a vote here because they pissed us off and they tried to add players. And then the story comes out that LSU has completed their roster without adding any ex-NFL players. So what was this whole thing? It's like, what was all this? So there's no more NFL players that might be going to LSU, so what are we talking about here?
2: All right, we need to first stop by calling them NFL players. They're guys who had signed a contract, futures contract, something. They weren't drafted. They weren't guys in that category. They were given another year of eligibility. And so once they either didn't think they're going to make a roster, their agent told them they weren't going to make a roster, or hell, maybe Lane Kiffin told them, hey, you're not going to make that roster. Coming out here, you make ours. That's where they kind of got put in limbo, and they wanted to take advantage of this opportunity. There's nothing wrong with that in my eyes, because they didn't know they had this opportunity back when they first had to make a decision and they thought they had to leave. They had no more eligibility left. Then a judge makes a decision in Colorado that changes things. The issue that most people have with this is that Lane was a part of enticing them to come back, to leave what they were, where they're at, to come back because of what he could provide for them at LSU. That is what the issue is right now. And a lot of people are having an issue with it because they originally voted. It was a 16-0 vote. Everyone agreed. And then after the vote, they come back and they're like, maybe we don't feel like that's necessarily the case, or that should be the punishment, or maybe we've rethought some of this. It doesn't make sense for these guys. Maybe after this year, but not this year. You get what I'm saying? Like, it became very nuanced once they got done. And that's where there's a disconnect, I think. So, I understand what Lane's trying to do. He is trying to provide them one more opportunity to play. I think we all can agree it stinks for these young men who, if January they found this out, they wouldn't have been even entertaining the NFL.
1: Right.
2: They would have stayed in college football. But that's not the case. And so, do they get hurt in all this? Sure. Is their NFL dream dead? Probably not. They could probably still try to make a team somewhere else as a free agent. You know, there's still those opportunities. Sometimes they may have to wait till after this year. But there's a lot of unfortunate stuff that happens like that in sports. And unfortunately, that's the world we live in right now.
1: Yeah, man. I mean, how big of a decision is that to say we don't want LSU anymore? It's like, it's a really big decision. Very, very captain obvious. You're not.
2: I mean, what would they do, guys? Oh my gosh! What would they do?
1: Well, I mean, and when does this take effect? If they're voting on it, is that effective immediately? When does this even take effect? So, if it takes place immediately, they've already got their game scheduled. So what? They're not going to allow the other SEC teams to play them.
0: Everybody's got non-con games.
1: I just think that fallout that would be an epic fallout. And what would that lawsuit look like? And then where does that drag the NCAA? Where does that drag the TV deals, the TV networks that are involved in this? Where does this all go if the SEC were to actually say, we're standing 10 toes down on the fact that LSU did something that is unforgivable, and you will not be a part of this conference anymore. It's comedic to actually have this as a as an intelligent conversation. Exactly.
2: Damn.
1: Exactly.
0: You said it best, Kawhi.
1: That was Plex.
0: Oh, sorry.
3: It was Plexico.
1: Oh. Sorry about that. It was close enough, though.
2: Yeah. He does such a good impression.
1: It was good. It's good. But that it's comical to me because there's no way you could even begin to think that that is serious in nature, that they could actually render a judgment that says LSU is not a part of the SEC.
0: Let's just
1: now that's the OG of them. There you go.
0: Thanks, Plex.
1: That was Kawhi.
0: Oh, sorry.
1: That's no worries.
2: Jeez.
1: Yeah.
0: So let's just say they did. All right. Well, you know, get out of here. We can't handle these sorts of shenanigans in our conference. Well, then what?
2: then become an independent.
0: Okay,
2: you have to make their own conference. Just like you guys, people act like this path hasn't been there. I mean, LeVar, Penn State used to be independent.
1: Yes,
2: that'd be exactly how this would work. They wouldn't be conference affiliated. They have to create their own schedule, and there would be people who'd be willing to play them, and there'd be other conferences that would be open to the Big 12. You can't tell me the Big 12 would be like, hey, who didn't think the LSU was a Big 12 country? All right, come join the Big 12. Brent Yormark would be on the phone the next second, asking them to join their conference. Hey, without a doubt.
1: They're a big ticket, and I wouldn't have a problem. Well, if I'm out here watching
2: that's about money.
1: Yes.
2: It's about money.
1: I wouldn't have a problem with them being independent. Like,
2: if they
1: be careful.
2: But look at it this way. If they want to join another conference, the reason why the conferences would be like, yeah, we're willing to take that on, but here's our stipulations, like the Big Ten. Are you going to go back against your word? Didn't you just say, like, the SEC, you weren't going to allow NFL players to be able to sign onto your roster? Or players who have played, I should say, or signed NFL contracts? If that's the case, you couldn't involve them in that. But the reason why they'd want them is because that's a team that's going to get them money for making the playoff, for winning games in the playoff and going each round. So that money gets spread amongst the conferences. If LSU really is all about this life, like, go independent. See if you can schedule all your entire schedule and your opponents. Then you keep whatever you make, man. You make it in the playoff, you keep what you get.
1: That's a dangerous move because, and not for LSU. That's a dangerous move for conferences. It's a dangerous move for the NCAA. It's a dangerous move for college athletics.
0: Yeah, but that independent conference is shaping up nicely. You got Notre Dame, LSU, and UConn. I mean, come on.
1: You're going to throw UConn in there,
0: yeah,
1: huh?
0: Yeah, they're independent. 1-0.
1: Here's what I'll say to that.
0: Jason Candle taking over?
1: If you have a team in Notre Dame that has successfully done it, in fact, they've done it so successfully, you can't talk them into being with a conference. You can't convince Notre Dame.
0: It's beneath them.
1: It's not that it's beneath them. It's just that why would we give you our brand to leverage making more money that we need to split with you when we can get that money already? It just doesn't math out. You could create that with some of these programs, LSU being one of them, and this being particularly one of those specific moments in time where you got enough swag factor to actually do it. And you got a coach that wouldn't even be bothered by all of the ridicule and all of the harsh feelings and words and all that stuff that would come along with it. You got the right guy for the job. He said it. Don't nobody want to see us win. The world doesn't want to see you win. But you know what we can give them? A big F you. You know what I mean? Like, it's perfect timing. And I think it's dangerous because if that were to happen, you force a program like LSU into exile and they come back fed, leader of the pack, furry draws on and shoes, furry flip-flops.
0: So what would be the What if they, you know, orchestrated a trade? Again, this is all hypothetical, but let's just have fun with this preposterous idea that they're going to get expelled by the, you know, like it's like they brought a gun to school. Got to expel them. You can't come back to our school. Like, okay, whatever you guys say. But let's just say this happened. Or they, you know, decided, you know what? We'd like to trade LSU and we'll trade them to the Big Ten. What would be a fair one-for-one compensation, team-for-team, Big Ten, SEC trade Rutgers. For LSU. That's I thought about that, but I realized they're going to need more added on to that to make that deal.
2: We'll give you Rutgers and a lifetime supply of Jersey Mikes.
1: And annihilators for
2: all team meals. You get a lifetime supply of Jersey Mikes. Taking it? You like that?
1: You get Jersey Mikes and Mike and Ikes.
2: Yeah.
1: You know what I mean? Yeah. We're taking it.
0: Yeah, it's just, I don't know, man. I look at it and I go, I think everybody just needs to relax a little bit. Let's just all
1: And then how down are you? If you suspend LSU, how down are you on your opportunities to make money off of the college football playoff? How down are you on the value of your school?
2: Why this is all a threat. Yep. I mean, look, they've made the move they're going to make. They're not going to bring out guys who've been, you know, sign an NFL contract. This is just all posturing. It's like Baker Mayfield saying, I'm not going to sign a contract. My deadline's passed. I'm not going to do it. How much money? Okay, where do I sign? That's how this stuff works. It's all posturing. It's all for the media. It's all to put pressure on folks. And look, based on how LSU looked versus Clemson, and I know we'll talk Dabo at some point, but I don't know that they need anyone else. Like, they're pretty damn good with what they got. And they look pretty dominant. To me, they look like the best team in the country off one game. That might be an overreaction to some, but I think it's going to be a reality as the games play on.
1: You saw what he did.
0: And so
1: are you clear on what he did now?
0: What's that?
1: The conversation points that he was having during the break queue. You saw it.
2: I don't. What was?
1: Look down. Do you see what I sent you?
2: Oh, sorry.
1: Yeah, don't worry about it. Look down.
2: Oh, yeah. Well, dude, that's what he talks about all the time.
0: What happened?
1: Yeah, no, you weren't included on that one.
2: Problems, man.
1: You're not included on that one.
0: Okay. All right.
2: It's not super secret, but
1: we need to help you.
2: We can't say that on air.
1: We need to help
2: you. You got the dirtiest mind of.
1: Dirty dude. Dirty dude, man.
0: Super secret stuff going on here.
2: You're like a piece of gum that falls to the ground in New York City and just gets blown and kicked around, picked up by a pigeon, and dropped somewhere else. Then maybe a squirrel or a rat picks it up, looking at it.
1: Then that hobo grabs and starts chewing on it. Like, it's a new piece of gum. That's you. Yeah.
0: That's Listerine.
2: That's your dirty ass mouth, Jonas.
0: It's a bum's Listerine. They'll lick the bottom of a school desk if you ask them.
1: What? There'd be a lot of gum on the bottom of them desks, bro.
0: Disgusting, man. I used to have to clean
1: schools. But is there more on the bottom of desk or seats in school?
0: Desk. I used to have to clean schools, and the problem was if you would.
2: You wouldn't do the job for like a week. I think you said you did it for.
0: No, that's not true.
2: Like a week.
0: But you've worked at a golf course. You wouldn't really know what an actual job is.
2: I've actually never worked at a golf course my entire life.
0: The Bogey Inn.
1: That should be $10.
2: The Bogey Inn was a restaurant. I was a busboy.
0: Attached to a golf course.
2: No, there's no golf course attached.
1: I had to do demolition on a chicken coop. All right.
0: Yeah.
1: Don't talk to me about labor.
2: Yeah. There's nothing worse than chicken crap.
1: Try that. Well, I might have to dump.
0: Jesus.
2: Yeah, at least one of us is being honest on this show.
1: Yeah, you're right. You're right. But that one had to go into the toilet.
2: Good break, Jones. You sicko.
1: Yeah, I mean, you are. I mean, but he isn't lying. I mean, he ain't told no lies. You are touched, Jonas Knox.
0: I mean, I would say this, though.
1: What's that?
0: If the SEC did kick LSU out, it would be a new frontier for college football.
1: And I guess on their way out, they would pack up all them Nissan Frontiers to pack up and leave and go to wherever it is they would end up going. And you know what? The Nissan Frontier can handle that weight because it's made for the work week. That's why you earn your weekends. That's right. If you're ready to load up the tailgate, you're ready to enjoy your weekends that you've earned, make sure you check out a 2026 Nissan Frontier.
3: frontier.
0: It is Two Pros and a Cup of Joe here on Fox Sports Radio. LeVar Arrington, Brady Quinn, Jonas Knox with you. Up next, the end of an era in the world of sports. We'll explain right here on FSR.
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1: Hey, Lorraine, I think this is the goat of our intro songs.
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2: You were bad, bad.
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1: I think I'm going to steal it.
3: Ooh.
1: Coming up, top of next hour.
3: Yes, exactly.
1: Little over 12 minutes from now.
3: Yes.
1: We are going to find out what the result will be and conclusion will be of one of the worst things that one program has seen in the world of football. 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
4: Sometimes you can't get to everything in the world of sports or entertainment. Good thing the guys are here to bring you In Case You Missed It.
1: Guys, in case you missed it, we've been chronicling what was ultimately going to end up happening to a group of people who tried to be bold, tried to be different, tried to zig when everybody else was zagging. When there were restrictions and rules like no shorts allowed here, you had guys out there in Tommy Bahamas and polo shirts playing somewhere in the Philippines in a tournament that not that many people watched. But all that being said, there was money handed out. There were paychecks upon paychecks given to some of the top players in the world. But unfortunately, it appears that it is currently winding down. As LIV Golf has filed for bankruptcy protection.
5: Oh, no.
1: Currently in the process of proposing a new structure where the players would take over majority ownership of the tour. Court documents show that John Rahm is owed more than $7.6
2: million. Damn!
1: Bryson DeChambeau is owed more than $5.7
2: million.
1: Dustin Johnson, who's got a rocket by his side at all times, $5.5 million. Cam Smith, $4.8 million. Tyrell Hatton, $3.4 million. Old Michelob Ultra sponsored Brooks Koepka, who was seen buying an 18-pack of Miller Lite after a tour one time. He's owed $1.7 million. So it appears that this whole thing's winding down, and it's winding down in a hurry for LIV Golf, as we apparently are starting to bid farewell to somebody who tried to be bold and, yes, tried to be different.

0: they tried, man. You know,
1: still they couldn't let go. Bye.
0: You guys want to golf 3 days instead of four?
1: Bye,
0: we'll let you wear shorts. And here's $125 million. Come on over.
1: Hey, wasn't Tiger Woods a part of that deal?
0: They were trying. There was a, was it $1 billion?
2: No, he didn't go.
3: Yeah. Okay. He didn't go, which is why everyone loves him for it.
2: Oh, okay. All right. So he did make a good decision. I bet you if they would have offered him something other than, never mind.
0: So now, that's true.
2: Never mind. They might have been able to capture him.
0: A billion differently. Man, can I get a Perkins gift card and Jed York's alias when you get a sec?
3: Oh, boy.
2: That's or Tiger Freshwater. You know? I mean, maybe that would have worked.
0: All right, so now what? Are they just going to have to cut a check for these guys and they're going to,
3: Man, they go through bankruptcy. They're basically stating publicly they don't have the financial ability to pay, financial feasibility to pay. So they'll have to settle that in court. Is it a Chapter 7 or 11?
0: 11.
3: Oh, okay, so it's a reorganization. So they'll try to
2: come back. They're going to try to come back.
3: Yeah, they're trying to come back. They're trying to negotiate down to pay whatever they can, and then they'll start back up again. Someone will look at it and say, all right, there might be an opportunity there. I'm going to buy for this, and then they'll start over again. Yeah.
2: The MVP of this segment was the selection of Boys to Men. It was really whichever one of y'all that chose it.
0: Right,
2: that was... That was MVP.
4: Right.
2: That was
4: Jonas, MVP. Do not take my credit. You know that was me.
0: Okay, that was Lorena.
3: I don't care who takes credit for it. Just know it's greatly appreciated.
2: It was appreciated. Right. It made the segment. Otherwise, this would have been a boring ass In Case You Missed It. And it would have been a missed for the In Case You Missed It. Like, let's miss this. You know?
0: We started with Pop It, and then we went to funeral music.
2: I mean, it was really good,
0: that's
2: though.
0: That's how you do it.
3: Not funeral music. Don't.
0: What do you mean?
3: Yeah, don't go through that.
0: Hey, listen, it's probably been played at a few funerals.
2: Oh, for certain.
0: Yeah.
2: I mean, we played it at the Live Tour funeral today.
0: Yeah.
2: That took place on Two Pros and a Cup of Joe.
0: Yeah, I mean, and by the way, Brady's the golf expert here on the show. You sound less than optimistic that Live Golf's going to be able to figure this thing out. And I don't know where your negativity comes from here. It seems like everything they've done has worked.
3: The negativity comes from... Like these, some of the guys you just mentioned who are owed millions aren't going to get millions, and they're probably saying it's a wash. They probably won't get anything. And those are the same guys that you would need to come back to draw any interest in this tour. Mm. I mean, there's a billion different issues that this tour had.
2: Billion.
3: And the one thing it didn't was money. It had deep pockets. Now that's gone. So you know what you have? Absolutely nothing.
0: Mm.
3: So, yeah, those are the issues that I see. No one wants to watch a minor league golf tour. I'm sorry. They just don't. There's enough of those guys who are walking around private clubs now.
2: Some of us
3: now
2: don't
3: want to
2: watch
3: good.
2: The majors.
0: Oh. Yeah.
3: And then there's that.
2: They got to fight to get that. Some people to watch it.
0: Yeah. Hey, by the way, in case you missed this, because I think we were all sleeping at the time, congratulations to Ben Shelton, who beat Carlos Alcaraz at the U.S. Open.
3: Yeah, that's big.
0: The match ended shortly after 3:30 a.m. Eastern time there in New York. So, I don't know.
2: 3:30 a.m.?
0: Yeah.
2: Dang, they was out there late. They was getting it. Did they have a DJ out there? Was they dancing in between sets?
4: Kevin Hart was out there.
2: Dang.
4: Yep, all the way up till the end.
0: No kidding, man.
2: I mean, why
0: was
2: not?
0: Was he hiding in a solo cup?
4: I just thought it was past his bedtime.
2: Wow.
0: Jeez, okay, Lorena. Then.
4: You get the joke? No.
2: Nope.
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22: 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Shelton will now face Francis Tiafoe in Friday's semifinals after Tiafoe rallied from a 2-sets-to-love deficit to beat fellow American Alex Mickelson, that is, winning the 5th-set tiebreaker 10-6. Dodgers won their 6th straight game, 3-2 over the Reds. Arizona 1-11 against the Royals 5-3. Padres rallied for 4 in the 8th to top the Nationals 5-4. And the Brewers were 4-3 victors over the Cubs in 10 innings. And the wait is over. The 2026 NFL season starts tonight. Patriots and Seahawks in Seattle kicking off at 8:20 Eastern Time. I'm Dan Byer.
1: Today's the day.
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1: day. 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

0: That's football, bro. Feel that in your spirit. Feel that in your football heart, yeah. Your fan heart.
1: F-U-T. That kind of football. Just playing this. I think the Niners are playing this on their boombox.
0: Oh, yeah. You don't even relate to it.
1: No. You want to know why? Because my ears work.
0: Because you've never been in a situation where a song like this would be relevant to you, bruh.
1: What?
0: You don't know what this is from?
1: Can I guess? Is this Lone Survivor?
2: Take a guess.
1: Mm-mm. Not Lone Survivor?
0: Mm-mm.
1: Mm-mm. Brokeback Mountain?
0: Dang. You know how to ruin everything, huh?
1: Just asking a question. You said take a guess. What's wrong with a guess?
2: Is this from Gladiator?
0: No. I can't believe you would miss it.
1: The Crying Game?
2: What's it from? Is it Friday Night Lights?
0: Yes.
1: Oh.
2: Okay. I thought that at first, but then you made it sound like it was going a little further than that.
0: No. It's Friday Night Lights. Football. We said it's football specific.
2: I know.
0: I went straight deep to the heart of like one of the most like imagery moments, this is the defining moment of the struggle of the movie. It's Friday Night Lights. They're playing. Who were they playing? Who was Permian playing? Dallas. Who are they playing? Why am I blanking on the team? Jesse Armstead played for the team.
2: Oh, really?
0: They ended up winning.
1: The Giants?
0: No, this was high school, bro. Oh. They made a documentary about that team, too. Oh, what was the name of the team? I don't know. Anyway, well, I'm going to look it up, but it's like Dallas. I can't. I'm going to get it. Anyway, yeah. Friday Night Lights, by the way.
1: They're going to make a documentary about us someday. You know that?
0: Why?
1: I don't know.
2: Yeah. Well, what's that going to be about, Jonas?
1: I don't know. Who knows?
2: I don't know.
1: At this rate, who knows?
2: Just threw something against the wall there. I thought maybe that'd work.
1: If they're making documentaries about Jesse Armstead's high school team, I mean, I guess anything's up for grabs.
0: They were really good. They played them in the championship round, and they lost. Jesse Armstead's team won.
1: That's unfortunate.
0: Yeah, I forget.
1: It's time to make the budget work for you with Pricing Bill for Pros. 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It is Two Pros and a Cup of Joe here on Fox Sports Radio. LeVar Arrington, Brady Quinn, Jonas Knox with you here. NFL season kicks off later on tonight.
0: Dallas Carter. It's like you didn't read the book?
1: Oh, no,
0: I read
1: no, no,
0: the
1: no,
0: book
1: no,
0: when
1: no,
0: I was... No?
1: No, no, no, no.
0: I read it when I was in high school.
2: See that shoe?
0: Oh, dang. Jonas said Adidas.
1: Yeah, no, I'm good.
2: I thought you were going to chime in there, my bad.
0: Yeah, says Adidas. Yeah, I mean, you know.
2: Was the same feel? I thought you were going to jump on that quick.
0: I was having a serious moment here, man. Like, I know, Friday Night Lights was a good read. Boobie Miles is not doing well in life right now either, man. It's not doing well at all. The running back, you know, that everybody talked about, Boobie. The great Boobie, let Boobie spin. Yeah, I think he's locked up, in fact.
1: Is he?
0: I think so.
1: Well, he's got plenty of time to read his own book.
0: Well, it's not his book, but he was definitely a star. Dang.
2: I think Edgar and James and the whole situation with his son.
0: What you mean?
1: Oh, yeah. What is...
2: You didn't see that? The post with his son, Jizzle?
0: No. Bad.
2: Jizzle James. Yeah.
1: Yeah.
0: Jizzle.
2: It was basically just kind of, you know, give him some tough dad love, saying don't help him out. Don't give him what he's asking for. Just give him a hug. Give him some love. That's it. He'll get through it.
0: That's how it works, man. That's what I said, you know. Hey, Riverside. Even with kids. Your own kids. Hey, man. You give them the tools that they need for their toolbox, and they don't pick up the toolbox and open it up and use it. And, you know, Riverside. That's why you should have more than one kid. One lets you down. You got to depend on another one. Sometimes might be two or three that let you down. You got to have more.
1: Yeah, what's your completion percentage on decent kids?
0: You only need one. You only need one to be able to validate that you were a good parent. You know what I mean? Yeah, the rest of them, you just say, hey, they were mistakes.
1: Yeah, but this one worked out.
0: But this one, look, this is what happens when they take your teaching. You know.
1: Now, that being said.
0: My 11-year-old told me, good for you yesterday. She had a bad practice. I said, how was practice? Bad. Well, why? I just didn't do well. And I was like, well, listen, you got to work hard. And I can remember when I was, you know, 8, 9 years old and I was playing. Good for you, Dad.
1: Tall.
0: That's what I got.
1: That's damn. What you did, just she didn't walk
0: get,
1: away?
0: I stopped. Damn. I said, you will not get my story. I felt like I was on Two Pros and a Cup of Joe.
1: Oh, no.
0: She ain't let me get to my point. And it was going to be a good point, you know?
1: My son.
0: I was going to tell her, have fun, you know, just have fun. You're too young to take it too seriously. Just have fun doing what you're doing.
1: My son told me the other day, he was sitting on the couch downstairs, and I said, Miami, what do you want to do? What do you want to go? You want to do baseball? You want to do basketball? You want to go play soccer? He goes, hey, I got a game. I was like, what's that? He goes, let's play a game where you stop talking.
0: Tank. Tank.
1: And my wife started dying laughing. And I was like,
2: yeah. You said, son, I've got a show that's going to be 4 hours this Saturday. So
1: I was like, all right.
0: You got 4 hours this Saturday?
1: That's what I do.
2: Yeah.
0: How?
1: What do you mean?
0: What show are you doing?
1: Took over for Up on Game.
2: Yeah.
1: 4 hours of the JKS.
0: Are you going up all game?
1: Took over 4 hours.
0: Dang.
1: Yeah. Some have said highest rated Up on Game in the history of the show.
0: It was past
1: Saturday.
0: I mean,
2: I think Jonas actually said that.
1: Yeah. According to my sources, who are me.
2: No one else said that, but Jonas did.
0: I'm glad you get an opportunity to feel what it's like to have a listening audience on Saturday.
1: Wait, people hear this show?
0: They tune right on out. I tell them, like, stay in. Like, Jonas is coming up next, but I immediately get a whole bunch of texts like, man, that was a great show today. What are you doing? Ah, man, just popping out, man. Going to go out, you know, fish, go make some food, get some food. You're not staying on? Nah. Show's over. Hey, man. It's all good.
1: Hey, you know, listen, man.
0: We got like 10, 11 responses on X yesterday. I thought this was the funniest junk ever. And not one of them showed up on my feed.
1: Why do you think that is?
0: I have fully blocked every single hating ass fan that you have.
1: But they keep asking, why did LeVar block me? So I don't know.
0: There's one. Ask him. There's one that keeps creating. And you have got to be the weirdest weirdo of them all. He keeps creating new emails to create new accounts.
1: Oh, yeah.
0: Because once
1: total
0: you block
1: loser.
0: Them, they block all the emails that are connected to you. This D-bag is creating new emails to be able to create new
1: people got time,
0: new accounts,
1: man.
0: To try to harass me.
1: People got time.
0: I said, for all the time that you take to try to do all that, it takes me literally 1 second to block your ass. It's going to at least take you 3 to 5 minutes to create that whole new account by creating a new email. It took me less than 10 seconds to block you.
1: It's like a snail who crawled all that way on the sidewalk just to get stepped on by the gardener.
0: Ran over.
1: Guys, I made it.
0: No, you didn't.
1: Bop.
0: There you go. Out of there.
1: Yeah, that's too bad, man.
0: Crunchy shell and everything. All them comments, ain't none of them show up on my feed. Golly.
1: People got time, man. They, you know, that's the way this goes.
0: People are weird, man. Like there have been a lot of debates going on about, you know, Matt Campbell. And it's like, it's like almost like there's this idea that you got to put down James Franklin to build up Coach Campbell. And I think that that's inappropriate. I think it's lame. And there's some people that represent our community that they should be more responsible over their handling of what they say better than what they are. Like you sitting there talking about, you see Matt Campbell, he was humble. He didn't come out running with the players and this, that, and the other. He just came out and he was about his business and da, da, da, this and that. Like you're taking shots at James, but hold on. But Joe Paterno led the team out every single weekend and ran out some of the greatest coaches in the history. Didn't Lou Holtz run out with the team, run out in front of the team? Like
2: also ran out with the team.
0: There's something to be said about the leader, the general going in. It's like representation of the general going into the battle with your soldiers. Yeah, like,
1: was James Franklin ever totally?
0: They did not like
1: embraced?
0: Him. People did not like him, man. They did not like him. And I always tell people that man got that job for what it's worth because of the state of the program. If the state of the program was solid and this, that, and the other, it would have been Urban Meyer or somebody else that got that job. James Franklin would have never gotten that job. He got the job under extraordinary circumstances and did an extraordinary job of taking a program that was basically on the blink and getting it back on track. I don't understand why people have such hard feelings towards him. He didn't quit, by the way, everybody. He didn't quit. He got fired. They fired him. So I don't understand why y'all trying to villainize the man. Don't villainize Coach Franklin. Good dude. Like, are there some things you might not like about him? Sure. Sure. Now, you could say that about anybody. But don't villainize one to build up the other. Matt Campbell had a great showing, a great debut as the head coach of our team. No doubt about it. You don't have to put down James Franklin to build up Matt Campbell. Like, that's all. I don't even know where that came from based off of something you said.
1: Got to get it off your chest.
0: I mean, I saw that this morning. It was like from a dude on our board of trustees that was on an interview and he said it. And I thought it was just super inappropriate. And I saw it on another interview too. A guy was giving his rundown of the team and basically like the start of this era. It shows by the way that Coach Campbell is, he didn't even run out with the team. Like, bro, don't base it on a guy running out with the team. Don't base it on that. Use something different. That's all.
1: I mean, it could be worse.
0: What could it be?
1: It could be Western Michigan right about now. Man. A 0.9 of a second away.
0: Is from there a possibility? Somebody made the point yesterday, and you guys tell me, if it was 0.something of a second that was left, then why are you not able to put that on the clock?
1: Well, yeah,
0: you come back and you put.
2: Jonas told you. Yeah, clocks are, the stadiums okay. And clocks are too yeah.
0: But then too you can't, then you can't, then you can't, you gotta, and the statement, didn't you send the statement, Q? Like, isn't the Mac right? Don't you have to use a certain clock to look at what the correct time on the clock was?
2: Well, what Mike Pereira came out and said, and that now I think that's part of the reason why the Mac has changed course is, that most likely the MAC coaches, not just Lance Taylor, probably stood up for him and their conference saying, hold on a second. So you're telling me if this happens to any one of us, you guys aren't going to go to bat for us when we now hear that the protocol that the officials followed wasn't correct in that game? And just to remind people, the protocol is if there is a discrepancy between the clocks, meaning the game clock, which is what also the TV broadcast shows. So NBC in this case, if there's a discrepancy between the game clock and the stadium clock and this Hawkeye system, which is what is used behind the scenes in this case by the Big Ten, the protocol is that the officials are supposed to go with the one that everyone sees. And that would have been the game clock on NBC and the game clock in the stadium,
0: which means the game
2: which would have
0: was
2: meant
0: over.
2: The game was over.
0: Right.
2: That Western Michigan won 12-7. Now, so the MAC has come out and made a statement because I believe the president of Western Michigan and Lance Taylor, their head coach, they spoke about it afterwards and kind of said it is what it is. But after more thought, and I'm telling you, it's because of obviously Mike Pereira coming out on the real JKS and talking to Joel Klatt about this. Yep, take
1: F
2: that.
1: F you, man. Thank. You're supposed to be take a decent that, friend. Just I'm not even a good friend, just a decent friend.
0: Thank.
2: And after Mike drew this to everyone's attention, it now became an issue where I think the rest of the coaches in the conference, the MAC said, hold on, like this isn't right. how do we fix this? The problem is once they, I guess, appealed or tried to take this issue to the NCAA oversight board, they're like, look, we've got no protocol for this. Like, we don't give back a win, or we can't change the outcome based on this. So it's done. We're washing our hands of this and we're moving on to week two of college football. So that's where we're at. And it's unfortunate for Western Michigan. I know. And look, it's fortunate for Michigan. Like, what if Michigan ends up with their schedule being a 10-2 team? They don't make the Big Ten championship, but they end up, you know, being considered for a playoff team. Like, you're going to look back and say, should they really get in? Like, aren't they really a 9-3 football team? Are we going to forget about week one? And I only bring this up because you essentially had this with Alabama last year. Everyone seems to forget that they lost to a bad FSU team to begin the season last year. And because they made the SEC championship game, they still made it in. Mm-hmm. So this stuff gets washed away and forgotten about. Come to the end of the season, we have to make this sort of decision. Now, I think after watching that, we'll see what Michigan looks like this week, but they're not ranked in the AP poll now. And they most likely are going to struggle against Oklahoma. Again, maybe they're holding some stuff back. Maybe they, you know, will have a much better performance at home versus Oklahoma compared to last year. But if I am Brent Venables and I look at what I saw week one from that offense and Bryce Underwood in particular, and I go back to last year's game and I watch that, I don't see a player that's evolved.

0: That's how they played.
1: Tell me they didn't look dookie.
0: That's how they look. They did. They did.
2: What a bad look. What a bad look for the MAC. Conference should be celebrated more.
1: Why is it a bad look for them?
2: It just seemed like they came out way too late. They should have been more aggressive. It was almost as if they just sort of took it and said, all right, listen, I guess there's nothing we could do. And then after getting all the blowback and people got a hold
3: of it. They saw all the support they was getting.
2: Okay, like, okay, well, we oppose this. Somebody do something about it. So, well, where were you? This took place Saturday. Like, why didn't you come out right away? Instead, they were more complimentary.
1: It was a holiday weekend.
3: It was a holiday weekend.
2: So not for everybody.
1: They took their Labor Day, and they had their cookout, and they enjoyed their day off, and they came
3: we'll
1: back.
3: We'll get back to it on Tuesday. Right.
2: Back to work, everybody.
3: Could have been one of the biggest wins in the history of our conference. But we'll get to it on Tuesday.
1: Wait a second.
2: By the way, what if you
3: had... People are on our side.
2: What if you had Western Michigan on the money line? And you're thinking, wow. Oh, my God.
3: Oh, wow.
2: I think they were 27-point underdog, something like that.
3: Imagine when you thought you won when the clock struck zero.
2: Oh, my God. You're jumping.
3: And what does
2: joy.
3: That mean for bettors? Like, how do you,
1: Well, you know how Jonas is going to hate this. I wonder if any of the books just go ahead and gave them the win on that.
2: Oh, I can't stand that. I can't stand that.
1: Jonas hates it.
2: I don't like
1: it. He hates when books pay out.
2: Because you're just bailing somebody out.
1: You're just giving them money. You hate when they give anyone else money.
2: I don't like it because you're just bailing people out for stuff. When you make a bet.
1: Come on, Jonas. This is like a justifiable thing.
2: It's
1: not.
2: They were a 16 to 1 to 20 to 1 underdog, according to what I'm seeing here in certain places. If your sports book gave you back money and you had Western Michigan on the money line and you took the money that they gave you back, you ought to be ashamed of yourself. That's gambling. You put your fate into somebody else's hands and may the best bettor win. And sometimes weird stuff happens, injuries occur, there's bad you don't just start handing back money to people because, hey, we feel bad for you, please, can we get your business back? They are a degenerate gambler, they're not going anywhere. Okay. They'll be back on the bike to ride another race the next week and the week after that. That's how this works. Tired of it. Why do you do this? You just want to egg me on, get me worked up here.
1: Because I feel like this is actually the one time where you should be a nice guy and say, you know what? They kind of got screwed.
2: I'm not. You know how many times I've been screwed over on a bet? And I never thought to myself,
1: that's why you should
2: be
1: able to relate.
2: No.
1: That's why you should be able to relate.
2: No. Enough.
1: And don't lie. You've gotten money back on a bet before. We've talked about this.
2: But that was a clerical error. There was an issue to where
1: I don't think so.
2: Yeah, it was a super.
1: No, you had the opportunity to get a bet back. We've talked about this before.
2: No,
1: it's been a little while.
2: I look at it as when I'm putting my money down, I turn it over to the gambling gods and I say, do with this what you will. All right, there's my contribution to the donation basket. All right, do with this what you will. And if I had Western Michigan on the money line and I got the shaft because they found an extra second, is what it is.
1: Let's put a cap on the conversation. How do you view Michigan then? Did they win the game or lose the game? Like, if it comes down to that at the end of the season, and this is a team that is a 10-2 football team, and they're trying to go to the playoff, how do you view them?
2: That's one of the worst losses of the weekend, and they won. That's how I view it. Because everybody knows. Look,
1: that doesn't answer the question, though.
2: That's a loss.
1: So you would hold them out at 10-2?
2: Yes.
1: Okay.
2: Yes.
1: So you'd view them as a 9-3 team?
2: Yes.
1: Var, how do you view them?
3: At least 8 wins. What? I give them at least. What?
1: I'm saying they're 10-2 at the end of the season.
3: Yeah.
1: And they're potentially a bubble team for going to the playoff.
3: Yeah.
1: Do you view them as 10-2 or do you view them really as 9-3?
3: Oh, kind of I see what you're saying. Yeah, I don't. I mean, I have to view them as the record that they have, but I definitely would say that's one of if you got to give asterisks to accomplishments, you definitely have to put an asterisk on their record.
2: It doesn't a lot of this though.
3: Like, imagine if they went on to win it all.
2: But doesn't a lot of
3: how crazy
2: this,
3: would that be?
2: Doesn't a lot of this though depend on how good Western Michigan turns out to be? And I don't know that there's enough games on the schedule, just looking at it to where you could go, hey, they beat so-and-so. That actually

0: you know.
1: No, but if they win the MAC, I mean, the MAC is one of the more underrated Group of Six conferences. I would actually put the MAC up against any Group of Six conference.
0: And they are favored to win the MAC still. You know, so obviously.
1: Won 10 games last year.
0: Yeah. So.
1: I mean, Lance Taylor's a hell of a coach. Like, he's one of those guys that you would think that would get some looks by bigger schools at some point based on what he's built and done there. But. I don't know. I'm just a guy over 40.
2: It's an asterisk deal. And go ahead, try to keep your energy up. How do you do that?
1: I'm trying to.
2: How do you do it?
1: I know how.
3: Right now.
1: I know how you're keeping your energy up. It's M Drive. That's how, baby. If you're having a hard time keeping that weight off, get your testosterone up.
2: Get it up.
1: And your energy, you gotta keep it the same. You can't allow it to change.
2: Get that testosterone up.
3: Hard and
1: strong. 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
1: 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Do it.
0: It is two pros and a cup of Joe here on Fox Sports Radio. Coming up next, somebody's not happy with your question, sir. 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

0: Cuppa Joe, Fox Sports Radio. LeVar Arrington, Brady Quinn, Jonas Knox with you here. Coming up a little over 15 minutes from now, we are going to have our midweek awards. That'll be yours right here on FSR. A reminder, though, that the wait is over. Football is here, and so is DraftKings. 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Right now, use the promo code 2PROS. 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The crown is yours. All right, so Dabo Swinney, who did not have a great weekend, he was the team that LSU annihilated on Saturday. He was talking with the media yesterday. Chapel Fowler, who's a beat writer for the state newspaper, they're in South Carolina and covers Clemson, asked Dabo Swinney a question, and it didn't go over all that well.
1: Do you regret anything about your offseason roster construction right now?
2: Chapel, you come with all these questions. I tell you, you're the gotcha guy. No, I don't. I don't, man. I regret being 0-1 right now. I regret that. But no, what can you ask me that at the end of the season? You know, the season ain't over. I mean, we got one game, got 11 more. What if we go 11-1? You promised me you asked me that then?
1: Yeah.
2: Okay, good. I'll answer it. Yeah. All right. But I'm not answering questions like that, you know, Chapel. I know that's your role, and that's in this environment, you know, to be the guy that wants to create all the controversy and ask the controversial questions. If that's who you are, that's fine. I get it. We played one game. Did you play football? Okay. Well, they give you 12 games, and at the end of the year, you count them up. That's when those type of questions are fair to me, you know, not after one game. To maybe the best team in the country. Now, other people have good teams and coaches and things like that too. So I give them credit. We got 11 more games to go battle. And we'll count them up. Then you can ask me whatever question you want.
0: So that was Dabo Swinney responding to the question, which I would say, look, fair response from Dabo Swinney.
3: It was a fair response.
0: Also, fair question considering how awful Clemson looked in that game. So I think both
3: are fair. They're both on. They're both.
4: Here's the thing: is like I get where Dabo's at. All right, I mean he's what, one of two coaches in college football have won two national championships. That's an active head coach, right? Him and Kirby Smart. And if you look at what he's done at Clemson, like he has taken this program, and it's arguably been the best era they've ever had. Now, of late, they've struggled and they haven't been able to adapt to the NIL, the transfer portal era. So I think there's a sense of frustration because oftentimes what happens is, and I think this is the case with former players, coaches, is you don't, when you feel like you're not being appreciated for what you've accomplished and you feel like you should get the benefit of the doubt when adversity hits. And that's where we're at. You know, he is obviously not achieving to the level that maybe some people believe that he's being compensated for, or the fact that he's been there this long, but they're not able to get back to the level that he brought this program to. And so people are starting to be more critical. And I think in his mind, he's like, hold on a second. Like, do you remember what this program was without me? Do you remember like how we were, how things used to be? Like I'm the one who helped build this and get us here. And now you're not giving me any grace. So I can understand his frustration from that standpoint. The problem is the manner in which he's now addressing it. It feels like he's almost on edge. Like, can you go play the very beginning of what he said?
3: There you go.
4: Like, just the very beginning.
3: Go ahead.
1: Do you regret anything about your offseason roster construction right now?
2: Chapel, you come with all these questions. I tell you, you're the gotcha guy.
4: All right, no, stop right there. Stop right there.
0: The gotcha guy.
4: He was a beat or two off from being like, I'm not going to freak out like everyone thinks I'm going to. Like, it really felt like he was close to freaking out in that moment. Call him a gotcha guy, you know, like it got a little edgy. And I think part of that comes with the fact that he feels disrespected for what he's built, what he's created, if you will, at Clemson. And then now that they're going through these rougher times, he's not getting the same grace that, I don't know, maybe you'd say other coaches are, or maybe you'd say other programs tend to give their coach based on their history, based on what those coaches have accomplished there. So I get that. The problem is it is a fair question, as you guys pointed out. he doesn't have to play the, hey, did you play the game card?
5: Oh, right. That's exactly where I'm going. Go ahead.
4: But that's what bothered me the most about it. I think it bothers everyone about it is once you go down that road, it's like, all right, man, now you're making it like a you as a former player or as a coach versus them.
5: Yep.
4: And it doesn't need to be that. Like, you don't need to do that. We all get the spot you're in. It's a fair question. All you need to say to them is, you know what? We got 11 more games. Let's talk about that at the end of the season. You don't need to say anything more than that. Yeah. But you can tell his emotions now are starting to get the best of him.
5: That's the meat on the bone that I want to continue to chew on off of your point is the minute you go down the lane of, have you played this game before? And you would have to assume Dabo asked that question having already known what the answer would have to be. You are now trying to outwit. You are now trying to outwardly discredit in a way because you felt disrespected. You threw something out there that you felt was for sure locked to be a diss and disrespectful to you. You're now on the radar. You're on the radar. And you've already been on the radar. But you're saying right now it's a lack of grace. I'm saying once you go down the lane of saying, have you played this game before, to the media, who are the ones who, in a lot of ways, still dictate us that are in the media, when you attack us in the media about being former players or not, we don't have to play that. We don't have to play that because we could ask you the same question. Have you ever been a journalist? Have you ever been an analyst? Have you ever been a reporter? Have you ever had to do beat reporting? Have you ever had to endure covering and trying to write stories day in and day out about how you're failing? Have you ever had to do that? Have you ever tried to make something look or sound better than what it truly is? Have you ever had to do that? Once you take the media down that lane, it's not even about grace anymore. Now it's about the gloves are off. The gloves are off. You thought we were on you heavy before now. Now you're going to experience what being on you heavy really feels like after that. Because when you pull something like that out and you throw that at one of the members of the media, you've not only offended him, you've offended most likely most of the people that are in that room. Cause basically what you just used as a point to try to discredit what my question was, you're trying to basically discredit mostly everybody that's in this room that's doing coverage of you and your coaching and your team. So regardless of how you felt you introduced it, regardless of how you felt about going down that piece of it, that tells me you're standing at the end of the plank. Some people complain, beg for their lives. Please don't make me jump. Please, I don't want to jump. I want to live, right? And then you get those other people that spit and say, you know, forget about it. I'm going to die anyway. And you say something that, like, it's like, oh, that's your last words? To me, that's a Dabo Swinney's last words for him to allow himself, for as stand up a guy as he's been, as great, not as good or solid, as great of a coach as he's been. That's so far beneath you and what you've accomplished in your career to go down that lane. You're too well seasoned. You've been doing this too long to allow yourself to have a slip up moment like that and give all the necessary needed ammunition to know you're at the end of your rope. You're at the end of the plank. You are in the chair and there ain't no going back. This is a Dabo Swinney is going to lose his job as the Clemson head coach. It's not a matter of if, it's a matter of when.
0: I was in South Carolina when he first got there, and when he took over for Tommy Bowden, like, there was a lot of people that were, you know, that loved Tommy Bowden and they loved the last name and all that. And he gets there and the big test for him was, could you compete in state with Steve Spurrier? And that's when Spurrier and South Carolina went on their run. And then slowly he just kept at it and kept at it, and they got better and better. And there was a time, we talked about it yesterday, where they had talent upon talent, whether it was quarterback, wide receiver, especially, like they were loaded at wide receiver for years and years. And he went on that run. It feels like this is the final stage. Like you've seen the crescendo of the national titles in that 4 and 5 years, you know, appearances in national titles. And this is the end of somebody who I think realizes, when I hear him talk now, I think he realizes I can't compete in today's college football. Like I can't do it. And Saban, as we talked about yesterday, got out. And I think Dabo Swinney realizes and probably recognizes internally, it just, it's not happening here. I don't either have the financial support that I need like some schools do. And it's just, it's the end. Like it feels like we're winding down.
5: Or he doesn't have the horsepower to get it done. And if he wants to have the horsepower to get it done, you got to go into different frontiers. You know what I mean? Like the final frontier, the Nissan frontier, the 2026 Nissan frontier. 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
0: Hell yeah. Two pros and a cup of Joe, Fox Sports Radio. Coming up next, it is a Wednesday, which means the good, the bad, and the ugly are midweek awards, and they're yours right here on FSR.
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0: Two pros and a cup of Joe, Fox Sports Radio. LeVar Arrington, Brady Quinn, Jonas Knox with you here. Coming up top of next hour, a little over 10 minutes from now, it's the old P time. Petros Papadakis will stop by. He will be yours here again a little over 10 from now right here on FSR. 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Again, that's Two Pros FSR. 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After you've done that, tap the thumbs up icon and comment away whether you agree or disagree. 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
1: There are some good things that happen, and there's some bad, and then there's some downright ugly things. It's time for Good, Bad, and Ugly.
2: Well,
0: Share Sweeka. Who's got the duties this week?
3: Well, I reckon, Cowboys, the good of the week happens to be Sheriff Sticks. Shoot from the hip, partner.
2: Well, while I say about what the good of the week is this week, college football is a little bit, NFL football coming up tonight and moving on into...
4: What is this?
5: I don't know. I was just messing with y'all's bit. That's definitely the college football opening weekend. It was definitely better than advertised. And heading into this NFL season, I think it sets the stage for a level of excitement for the pros as well. So, yeah, that's the good of the week is football is back, and it's not just back. It didn't let you down when it made its appearance.
3: All right.
5: I was finished.
3: Okay. Gotcha.
5: I was done. That was it.
3: Well, then, next is the bad and Constable Quinn shoot from the hip, partner.
4: Yeah, I think it'd be the clock operations in the Western Michigan game and just how that's all sorted itself out. I feel bad for the Western Michigan players, the program, Lance Taylor. That is that's one of those monumental wins to a MAC program or a smaller school that they remember forever. And so instead, Michigan gets to skate by with the win. I understand their fan base is not going to apologize for it. They'll try to make every claim possible that everything was on the up and up and everything was handled, you know, in the correct manner. But it's bad. I mean, bottom line is this is a group that defended the Connor Stallion stuff and everything else that goes along with it. So not sure what else to say. You can't expect a fan base that will not apologize for any sort of cheating or what's gone on within that program over the last 4 or 5 years. And that's just where we're at. So the bad is really Michigan, but we'll just say the entire process of how that game ended.
3: And finally, we got the ugly, and that's Deputy Knox shoot from the hip, partner, draw.
0: Yeah, there's a bucket of vomit that is currently sitting in the middle of this giant room that we call the World of Sports.
5: Oh, wow.
0: And that bucket of vomit presented itself again last night. It's called the Cubs bullpen. They are awful. They can't hold a lead. They've blown multiple leads. Jacob Webb is not only given up, it's not like he's given up wall scrapers. He's given up moonshots to tie or lose games. It's terrible. It's disgusting what is happening. That is my ugly for the week. We are sports.
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20: At the U.S. Open, eighth-seeded American Ben Shelton upset second-seeded defending champion Carlos Alcaraz in 5 sets to advance to the semifinals. 6-7, 6-1, 6-3, 1-6, 7-6, as Shelton won the 5th-set tiebreaker 10-7 in a match that went almost 4.5 hours and didn't end until 3:34 in the morning in Queens. Shelton will now face Francis Tiafoe in Friday's semifinals after Tiafoe rallied from a 2-sets-to-love deficit to beat fellow American Alex Nicholson, that is, winning the 5th-set tiebreaker 10-6. Dodgers won their 6th straight game, 3-2 over the Reds. Arizona won an 11 against the Royals 5-3. Padres rallied for 4 in the 8th to top the Nationals 5-4. And the Brewers were 4-3 victors over the Cubs in 10 innings. And the wait is over. The 2026 NFL season starts tonight. Patriots and Seahawks in Seattle kicking off at 8:20 Eastern Time. I'm Dan Byer.
1: Today's the day. 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
1: NFL is back.
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5: That's what I'm talking about. Now he hit the other one. Come on now. We hit Friday Night Lights. Now we got Varsity Blues. Come on now. You're the only one that jacked up.
25: That's all right.
5: Jacked it up, bro.
25: It's all right. We'll bounce back. It is two pros
5: they
25: and a cup of
5: their
25: Joe.
5: Asses kicked on
25: Fox Sports Radio. Yeah, it was just after the strip club.
5: Yeah.
25: Yeah.
5: They was getting knocked around. I mean, they won in the strip club, though. Saw their teacher and everything. She was looking strong.
25: Oh, Billy Bob crying? Well, cry me a river, you fat effing baby. My quarterback's dragging his leg because of you.
4: Would you consider this a football song?
5: Hell yes.
4: Okay. That's what I said, as a football song.
5: Yes. It's connected to Varsity Blues. Yeah, absolutely, it's a football song. Jonas is the
4: also,
5: only one that didn't read the memo.
4: Hello. Also, where this came up, Kurt Cignetti admitted that he listens to this every morning, every day in the morning on his way to work.
5: Love that.
4: This is the song he listens to. And I was like, I love that. Like, it literally made me think to myself, like, I've got a buddy who, when he wakes up in the morning, he will listen to Sandman, Enter Sandman every day, which
5: love that.
4: It feels like a bit much. No. But I'm like, whatever you need to do to get going, man.
5: Crank up. You got to crank up, man. Yeah, I like that.
4: I'm just picturing Kurt Cignetti driving in, listening to Thunderstruck every day.
5: But blasting
4: just getting
5: it,
4: ready to take the Hoosiers out there to kick someone's
25: windows
4: ass.
25: Windows down with a cigarette hanging out.
5: Why not? Why not? Love that. Football themed, you know? Jonas, football themed.
25: Yeah.
5: That's all I'm saying. Football themed songs.
25: Well, speaking of football.
5: He played football.
25: Yeah, he did.
5: Could Dabo have asked the same question of this next guest?
25: I'm not sure. Okay. Petros Papadakis is his
5: name. I would
25: have
5: responded.
25: He is the co-host of the Petros and Money Show, which you can hear on The Blowtorch, AM 570 LA Sports, Fox College Football Analyst. You get him on X at the old P. Petros, good morning.
26: Hello, good morning.
5: Hi, Petros.
26: Hello.
4: Hello, P.
26: Hello.
5: You should see Bad Bill right now, Petros. He's getting ginormous. He keeps shedding.
26: Your lizard.
5: Yeah, the chameleon. He has gotten really, really big, and he enjoys eating from, you know, Penn's hand. Like, she holds him, and he actually he laces them crickets and those mealworms, them super mealworms up. It's pretty cool to watch.
26: That is exciting news.
5: I figured you'd appreciate that, being a lizard enthusiast.
26: I really do appreciate that lizard being fed.
5: Yeah. He's
26: gotta feed
5: good.
26: Your lizard.
5: He's looking good. You gotta hear lizard. Hey, Petros, but real quick before we get into all of the important questions that Q and Jonas will ask you, I you might have heard my teaser, but if you were asking,
26: I did not.
5: Okay, Dabo Swinney kind of took a shot at a reporter that asked him, is he regretting his roster
26: structure?
5: Yeah, and he basically asked him, well, have you ever even played football? Like, if you did, you probably know not to ask that question, but I felt like it was a legitimate question. How would you have responded if that were, first of all, do you think that was a legitimate question to ask Dabo at this moment in time? And secondly, how would you have responded if he had asked you, have you ever played the game before?
26: Well, there's a bunch of ways to respond, right? But that was probably... The coaches have 1,000 ways to respond, and I don't know, how many times have you gone to have a meeting with a coach, and you go up there, and they say a bunch of stuff to you, and you walk out, and you say, I have no idea what that guy just said, and he didn't answer any of my questions, but he got through the moment.
5: That's
26: just,
5: every time I talk to my daughter's volleyball coach at Oregon. But go ahead.
26: It's what they call coach speak, yeah, right? Yeah. So these guys are trained, as we all are in this business to a certain degree, just to get out of a situation by saying something, but maybe not exactly what you meant, or maybe not really answering the question because it's an uncomfortable question at this juncture in time, which is fair to say. One game in, yes, that's an uncomfortable question, but the bar at Clemson set by Dabo is quite high, and he knows that. And I think if somebody answers you a question, which seems pretty legitimate because that's been a big part of the Clemson story in modern times, right? I'm not in South Carolina, but I know that he has had a hard time adapting to some of the changes in college football in the same way that other head coaches have adapted. And it's been part of the story of Clemson in the last few years. You go out and you play a team whose roster structure is extremely reported on. Everybody knows all about LSU and what an a-hole Kiffin is and the whole deal. And I think it's a fair question. So whenever somebody asks a question and the coach immediately attacks the guy, it's probably more revealing about the coach than it is about the guy. Mm. As snarky and annoying as media members can be, and as patient as coaches need to be in those press conference situations, I think that it was a legit question, maybe a little harsh, but totally legit. And he could answer it any way he wanted. And instead, he answered it by acting like he wasn't offended, but attacking the reporter. And he was deeply offended. Mm-hmm. So I would say that's on Dabo. He didn't answer that or handle that very well. He'd probably tell you that now. Mm.
4: Petros, I wanted to ask you about the ending of the Western Michigan-Michigan game. Just in general, your thoughts. Wasn't sure, how you viewed it. And then everything that's transpired since. I mean, is there a solution to this in your mind?
26: Well, not anymore, right? Because once you leave the field, the litigation starts, the jockeying starts, the PR starts, the publicists start, the corporate people, the lawyers start to go back and forth. So the field is the field. What happened on the field, whether they gave you an extra play or not, that's what happened. That's what the refs did. I once called a game, and I think we've talked about it, maybe about 12 years ago, Oklahoma State and Central Michigan. And Central Michigan scored on a Hail Mary, and they probably shouldn't have been given that down, according to Mike Pereira, who we had, thank God, on the broadcast. And both teams, when it was said and done, claimed victory, which is so weird. But Central Michigan won the game, even though they shouldn't have been given an extra play or whatever it was that happened at the end. They still gave them the extra play. They played it on the field, and the game ended. And look, there's all kinds of plays that happen sequentially throughout a football game, and you don't know how they're going to affect things in the end, but you could look back and say, well, that was a real turning point, and if that didn't happen, well, what would have happened here, here, here, and here? I mean, you could drive yourself insane doing that. And college basketball coaches, it's even worse for what they do. God, I should have taken that guy out at the four-minute mark. We would have won. You know, you stay up all night. So that kind of stuff can drive you crazy. Obviously, they made a mistake. Obviously, I think most of us believe that if that situation was reversed, Western Michigan wouldn't have been given an extra play. Last year, I opened up the season at Michigan State with Western Michigan, that Lance Taylor team last year that ended up winning the MAC. And I love the MAC. I think the MAC is great. I love watching MACtion. I think that they're great, tough, industrial, Midwest, blue-collar teams. And I saw two of them over the weekend to varying results. I saw Central on Saturday night against New Mexico, and I saw Toledo in Michigan State. And Toledo took a lead in the fourth quarter, and they won the MAC last year. They were close to winning the MAC last year. These are gutty, strong teams with a lot of backbone. I have a lot of respect for Lance Taylor. I follow Western Michigan because I did their game last year and they ended up having a really good year and I was impressed with the team and their style. But I think after the fact, once the game is over, whatever mistakes have been made within the... I mean, Brady, how many games did you play in that you got upset about what something that happened? I mean, the Bush push, for God's sakes. You guys must have felt completely and totally screwed over by USC given that extra play in that moment. I'm sure people have studied the film and scoured it and been pissed off and have a right to. But no one's going to walk off and say Notre Dame won that game. It's just not the way it works. It's a heartbreaking thing. And I feel terrible for Michigan, but I do think all the saber rattling after the game is not going to help anybody.
4: So one of the things I asked these guys, I'm curious how you feel about it. If Michigan, let's just say they improve, because they looked awful. But let's say they improve and they turn into a 10-2 team at the end of the season. And they're a bubble team to make the playoff. Do you look back at this game as part of that, the book on them, and say, yeah, that looked like it was more of a loss than a win to me. I'm, you know?
26: You know, I don't vote in that kind of stuff. So usually I don't have,
4: only the committee
26: you
4: does.
26: Know, but neither, I usually don't have to make those kind of decisions, but I am from the school of you develop your identity in the first three games. Now, of course, if you lose the first three games, you're going to have trouble getting all the way to the playoff. But you have, I mean, you, no football team, whether you had a great game or a bad game or somewhere in the middle, which is usually the truth, in the first game, you always look back and it's hard to recognize your team. It's hard to recognize the plan. The identity has not been, even if it's a veteran team, the identity has not been cemented. So I don't like pointing an accusatory Sophie Cunningham finger at football teams, or Lashley's finger, which is the new meme, at football teams in the first game. A lot of the time, I mean, last year, Indiana came out and didn't struggle, but one of the closest games they played all year was the first game of the year against Old Dominion. And was that an indicator of what the rest of their season would be like? No, not at all. So I don't like to judge teams too harshly on game one. I think Dabo Swinney, it has a point a little bit about that, but of course they gave up a 50 burger. So, and they're Clemson. So I like to see how the season plays out for everybody. I think preseason hype for teams, and then you play nobody in the first 3 weeks, kind of like USC, and everybody's going to be talking and squawking until they have some real competition or more comparable competition to actually get a gauge on what they're going to be like in the Big Ten. There's all kinds of ways to react to early in the season, and that's why we love it. But I wouldn't hold it against them, no.
25: Petros, you mentioned the game that you called on Friday night. You were in the state of Michigan, but for Michigan State's win over Toledo. It did get close there in the fourth quarter, but what was your impression of, did you have a chance to talk with Pat Fitzgerald, and what did you think of
26: I had never met Pat Fitzgerald, which is pretty remarkable doing this for as long as I have. And there's just some people you never, like I've seen Mike Locksley 100 times, you know, and there's some people you see a whole bunch and then there's people that you miss. And Fitzgerald was one of those people, and I'd always respected him from afar, kind of like watching LeVar's career, who's around the same age as me. Pat Fitzgerald's a little older. And I was fascinated. It was around the time that I left Cal and was going to USC. I was fascinated with that Northwestern team. And Musso and Steve Schnurr, the quarterback, and Darnell Autry, the running back, and Gary Barnett, the coach. And many years later, I worked with Gary Barnett a bunch on TV and really developed a relationship with him that I value. And I met Darnell Autry, who played on a team, the Eagles team, with a friend of mine. So I got to know some of those people, but I never, and always got to tell them how much I admired what they did. And I never got to meet Pat Fitzgerald. So getting to meet him and seeing that he wasn't like a super uptight, like I thought he'd be just a little too straight. You know what I mean? Mm. And he wasn't like that at all. Like he was a real giant porta potty head.
4: He's a dude.
26: Yeah, I loved him.
4: He's a dude.
26: Yeah, I was, he, you know, you meet, you watch people from afar for years and years and years, and then you meet them, and you, and you, you, in our business, you can almost often always be a little disappointed. And I'm sure people feel that way. If anybody admires me, I'm sure if they meet me, they're extremely, supremely disappointed. But Pat Fitzgerald was everything I expected him to be and wanted him to be. And I really am happy for the people in East Lansing. I've done a bunch of Michigan State games in the last 3 years because they haven't been that good. And that's what happens to you if you're not that good. You get me and my porta potty head coming around town. And I have in-laws who went there and some family connections with Michigan State, and I have some Spartan blood in me. So I'm really pleased for that community, because he seems like just the perfect fit.
5: Petros, from one coach being cool to another coach being, what will we say, super cool or super cringe? I don't know which way, you know, you might want to go with it, but Lane Kiffin came in. He made what you would consider to be a hell of an entrance coming into his first game, and then he made a statement in the game. What was your takeaway on the Lane Kiffin arrogance started at LSU?
26: Well, I think that it's a long season, and obviously they looked really impressive, and he is leaning into himself. They are going full villain mode, LSU against the world, and even more so. So it seems to be, I mean, it's one weekend, and it's a long season, and there's a lot of ups and downs, and we'll see where this ends up. They obviously look pretty special. I saw a radio show with a bunch of Southern guys like, I don't need to see anything else. Mm-hmm. They're going to win every game by 30 touchdowns, you know, like, and maybe that's the case. I mean, while they were playing, I was calling a really bad New Mexico Central Michigan game, where Central Michigan, I don't think they crossed the 50.
5: Wow.
26: Until late, and I don't think they had 1 yard of offense.
5: So the west side is better than the east side in Michigan, huh?
26: Well, Central won a. They won a this year. Yeah, Central went to a bowl game last year, but they just could not. New Mexico might be pretty good. And Jason Eck is probably one of the hottest coaches in America, since we're going real deep college football today. I was pretty impressed with him. But now, I didn't see the game. I heard they were wildly impressive. I've known Lane Kiffin since 2001.
5: Do you like him as a person?
26: No, no, no.

0: and everybody hates him. I can tell you that.
1: Golly.
0: What, am I wrong?
1: That's a strong emotion.
0: Well, I mean, he's left everywhere in shambles. He's burned every bridge in every place he's been.
1: That's what they say.
0: That's the truth.
1: Dang.
0: So, I don't know. I mean, yes, we're having fun in the moment, but I don't know where it's
1: going. But in reality, like, he sucks as a person. That's what you're saying?
0: If you had to ask me if he sucks or doesn't suck as a person, I'd have to lean with the former.
1: Yeah. Dang.
0: But, of course, there's people that'll tell you that I suck as a person. It'd be hard to argue it.
2: What game are you on the call for this weekend?
0: I'm really excited, actually. I'm going to go to, even though I hate traveling and it's crippling for my anxiety, I'm going to the Air Force Academy.
1: Mm.
0: I have never been to the Air Force Academy.
3: That's
0: I have
3: awesome.
0: Clearance to be on base and do the radio show on base, which I'm really, really thrilled about. And it's a hell of a game. Air Force, you know, Air Force doesn't have any of the modern college football stuff that we talk about. It's an academy, and they're either really young or they're older. So the team moves in cycles, and they're on an upcycle with their offense. So usually when they have that, they win 8 or 9 games. So that's cool. And they're playing North Dakota State, and that's awesome because North Dakota State's a great
1: story. They're a pretty good team, right?
0: They're great.
1: That's like the green and yellow team, right?
0: Correct, the Bison.
1: Okay. Yeah, yeah, yeah.
0: And they're new to FBS, and it's not the first North Dakota State game I've done, but really excited to do that. They have a great coach in Polasek, an awesome culture. It's just a great celebration of two cultures. Troy Calhoun is in his 20th year at Air Force. The great thing about him and his coordinators is that he played at Air Force and he served. So he knows exactly what the young men that he knows exactly who they are and what's expected of them. I'm sure you couldn't blow up a person with the click of a mouse when he was in the Air Force, but a lot of these guys can now. And
2: Jesus.
0: They can kill a guy with a click of a mouse, Pedro. But he could not. He should. Too much celebration for Troy Calhoun shouldn't exist. So I'm excited to get out there and celebrate him in his 20th year. And I think they have on Friday night on 9/11, they're going to do a statue unveiling of Fisher DeBerry, who was, of course, the coach before Troy Calhoun. And that's kind of cool, too. There's only one guy who's coached longer in college football, tenured right now, and that's Ferentz, more than Troy. And Hayden Fry was Kirk
3: Ferentz. At Ferentz's, one place, right?
0: Right, yes. And Hayden Fry was the coach before Ferentz, and Fisher DeBerry was the coach at Air Force, you know, before Troy Calhoun. And that's an exciting thing to discuss. So we'll be out there for that.
3: Hayden Fry, not to be confused with the actor of, what was the show called, Coach?
0: Hayden Fox.
3: Hayden
0: Craig
3: Fox,
0: T. Nelson.
3: Right.
0: Yeah, Craig T. The that's guy right. from Poltergeist.
2: Great show.
0: The dad in Troop Beverly Hills.
3: Yes. What was the name of, was it like Minnesota or someone who was coaching?
0: Minnesota State Screaming Eagles.
3: That's right.
0: And he had that's Dauber cool. and Jerry Dauber. Van Dyke. Yeah, Coach was a great underrated show.
2: Oh, was Dauber?
0: And he got like an NFL expansion job in Florida, remember?
3: Yeah. Yeah.
0: And he had the hot, curly-haired reporter girlfriend.
2: Oh, yeah.
1: I don't remember. I'm trying to remember. I don't remember.
2: Dauber was the defensive coordinator, right?
0: It. Yeah, Dauber was either an assistant or the D coordinator. The other guy, Jerry Van Dyke, or Jerry Van Dam or whatever, that the other guy was his coordinator.
1: Ah, dude, it was a good show.
2: Yeah.
1: Yeah, I do remember it.
0: Hayden Fox.
1: Yeah, that was a good show.
0: Minnesota State Screaming Eagles.
1: I do remember it.
3: How good
1: is
3: that?
1: That's cool.
0: They never showed the games.
1: No.
0: Yeah, they were always like walking in the locker room. Yeah, they were always walking in the locker room like with the face, the eye black smudged on their face.
1: Or
0: like,
1: in the house, right?
0: That was a tough one against Purdue.
1: A lot of it took place in his office and in the house, right?
0: Mostly,
1: yes. Yeah, okay. Yeah, I do. That's, what is that, late, mid-90s?
2: Yeah.
1: Mid-90s.
0: Coach?
1: Yeah, coach.
0: Yeah, 80s, 90s.
1: Was it 80s?
0: Well, let me look.
1: Yeah, let's 89.
0: Like 89. You guys could stop a freaking, 89 to 97.
1: There you go.

0: The hell of a run.
1: I had a nice little run.
0: But if you really want to watch something, 10 Eastern time, Saturday night on FS1, Petros will be on the call.
1: He's so good.
2: Oh, Dauber. Guys, Dauber is the voice of Patrick on SpongeBob.
0: Really?
2: Yeah.
0: Oh, wow.
3: That changes things for me.
2: Well, you know, I thought that that would be a little bit more impactful piece of information when I saw it. And nobody, you guys didn't care as much.
4: I don't know how I feel about Coach now.
1: I'm a big SpongeBob.
2: How do you feel about a secret
1: fan?
2: How do you feel about a secret Salvador Dali melting clock in the back of the replay room at the Big House?
1: Dang.
2: Hey, you guys, could you guys find us another second up there? Yeah, hold on. We're going to look.
1: Dang.
4: In all seriousness, Petros, I mean, is it hard not to be skeptical of that situation where someone calls in, they're like, guys, we got to do something here. This is Michigan week one. We can't. I mean, come
2: on. But then for old billion-dollar Bryce to go out and make the throw, you know, he had to go do that.
1: He did have to make the throw. You did still have to make the throw.
2: You didn't have to act all hard afterwards, though.
0: Oh, wow.
2: It's like, get off the field before anybody recognizes you, dude.
4: After the first one sailed out of bounds, it's like, come on, dude. You got one job.
2: You guys find
4: just give him an opportunity.
2: Yeah. You guys got any balls there, down there? About the biggest pair you've ever seen, Dingleberry.
1: Dang. Big old ball.
2: That's for you, Jonas.
1: Perfect for Jonas.
2: Did you just strain? You were picking up that milk? I heard you strain right there.
0: Appreciate it. Get him on X at the OP. The co-host of the Petros and Money Show that you can hear on AM 570 LA Sports, Fox College Football Analyst. And yes, we'll be on the call. 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Up next, we're calling our shots on this season in the NFL right here on FSR.
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15: Sex game had a blowing me up. 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
17: Two pros and a cup of Joe, Fox Sports Radio. You got a move. LeVar Arrington, Brady Quinn, Jonas Knox with you here. Coming up in about 12 minutes from now, we are going to have another edition of The Leftovers as we close up shop here on this Wednesday morning. 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The crown is yours. So do you guys have your NFL picks for the season? You want to bang these out here? How are we feeling about things when it comes to the NFL season preview? Because I'm ready to go. I'm ready to rock and roll.
18: Let's bang them on out.
17: All right.
18: Bang them out. Bang them out.
17: Who wants to be first?
18: Bang these games out. Bang them out. Bang them out. Bang them out. Come on.
17: Who wants to be first?
18: Bang them out. Bang them out. Bang them out. Bang them out.
17: You want to go?
19: I'll do my best to go as fast as possible.
18: Come on, let's go, Q.
17: All right.
19: Get to this. As you know, go to playoffpredictors.com. You can do all of this. It's really easy. It's a lot of fun. All right, where are we starting? AFC, NFC?
20: Let's go NFC.
19: NFC, okay. Winning the NFC West. I've got the LA Rams at number one with a 12-5 record. Bottom of the barrel, Arizona Cardinals, no surprise there. In the NFC North, the Detroit Lions at 12-5, eking one out of the Jonas' Chicago Bears, but I do have them as a playoff team. Next up, the NFC East. I've got the Eagles and Cowboys tied at 11-6. However, the Eagles win the tiebreaker in this instance. And finally, the NFC South getting one team in, the Tampa Bay Bucks at 9-8.
21: Ooh. wins.
17: Are we doing
19: the other playoff team, by the way, is the San Francisco 49ers at 10-7. Sorry, they're the wild card team. Seattle misses out just barely at 9-8. Sorry, Patty.
18: So for my NFC East winner, I have Dallas pulling it out this year, so to speak.
21: Huh?
18: You're right. For the NFC West, I have the Rams as well. For the South, I have the Tampa Bay Buccaneers winning it. Happy Baker Mayfield, a division that we really don't know. I feel like Carolina could be the team that competes for it, but Tampa Bay seems to be the team. A surpriser that I do have on my list for the North is the Vikings. I believe this is a team, and I will circle back on the Vikings one more time as well. I think they have the ability to not only find the form that they did when Sam Darnold was there, but also potentially have the same type of results they had when, or I should say the Seahawks had when Sam Darnold landed in Seattle. So Dallas, Rams, Tampa, Vikes for the NFC.
12: Sticks picks.
17: Who are your wild card teams?
18: Wild card teams for the NFC will be Philly, Chicago, and Green Bay.
17: All right. There we go. I will. Here are my NFC picks. I've got the Cowboys winning the NFC East. I've got the Rams. It's just so popular of a pick, but I think the Rams are loaded. I think they win the NFC West. I've got the Detroit Lions, who have gotten no coverage, no buzz whatsoever this offseason, winning the NFC North. And then a surprise in the South. but not that much of a surprise because they're second in odds. I've got the New Orleans Saints winning the NFC South, and my wild card teams would be the Chicago Bears, the Philadelphia Eagles, and then I've got the Seattle Seahawks getting in as a wild card team in the NFC.
12: Knox Locks.
19: Damn, all right, over to the AFC. Seattle
18: missing the playoff?
17: Jam.
19: Yeah, well, dang. Super Bowl hangovers are real, even though they won theirs. We'll see what they have up next. AFC North, I've got three teams making it to the playoffs, led by the Cincinnati Bengals at 13-4. The Steelers at 11-6. Thought their schedule was a little bit easier than I initially anticipated. And then the Baltimore Ravens at 10-7, making in as another wild card spot, but three from the AFC North. The AFC East, I've got the Buffalo Bills at 11-6 winning it, and the New England Patriots just missing out at 9-8. I've got the Los Angeles Chargers winning the AFC West at 11-6. The Chiefs not too far behind at 10-7, but the Denver Broncos, I've got just again missing the playoffs, 9-8.
17: Wow.
19: And lastly, the AFC South, I've got the Jacksonville Jaguars at 10-7, and the Houston Texans, again, just missing the playoffs at 9-8. That's my AFC picture for you.
0: Ooh.
13: This is
21: wins.
18: We were on the same page with the East. I got the Bills taking the East, but I believe the Broncos will continue trending upward right now. I got them winning the AFC West. I look at the AFC South. A lot of people want to put dirt, Jonas Knox, on CJ Stroud and him being the weak link of this team with an amazing, tremendous defense. And some weapons on offense, but I think C.J. Stroud actually plays up to the level that we saw him play at when he was a rookie. I have the Texans winning the AFC South with a bunch of new coaches in the AFC North. You would think by default that this Cincinnati Bengals team, it's their year to try to get it again, get back on track. But for some reason, I keep falling victim to being hooked and reeled by the Baltimore Ravens. I'm going with the Ravens.
17: Yeah.
18: Bills, Broncos, Texans, Ravens. And in my wild card selections, I have Kansas City, Jacksonville, and the Bengals making the wild card run into the playoffs.
17: There we go. All right, my AFC picks, I've got the Bills winning the East. I think New England's going to be bad this year. Or let me not say bad. I just think they're going to have a really down year. I think they're going to come back down to earth off the soft schedule.
18: So what you're saying
17: is
18: they were cheating on people last year.
17: Depends on what rooftop you're on. But I've got the Bills winning the East. I've got the Chargers winning the West. I feel like I pick them every single year, but this does feel like L.A.'s got a real opportunity here with Patrick Mahomes coming back from injury, and then I think the Broncos take a step back. I've got the Bengals winning the North. I've got the Houston Texans winning the South. And my wild card teams in the AFC are going to be the Baltimore Ravens, the Kansas City Chiefs. And this was the most difficult one to pick, the final wild card spot. I went with the Jaguars, but I was debating between them, Pittsburgh, and Denver, and ultimately I trusted Pete Prisco. So if he fails me, then I will lose a wild card pick there. But that's my AFC pick.
12: Thanks. Knox Locks.
21: Hey, Sticks, I owe you one of these.
12: Sticks picks.
18: Sure thing.
19: All right, now for the playoffs, and I will go all the way up to the Super Bowl, but I would not pick the Super Bowl yet. In the AFC, I have, in the wild card round, the Chargers defeating the Kansas City Chiefs to advance, the Jacksonville Jaguars as the 4 seed advancing over the Pittsburgh Steelers, and the Buffalo Bills beating the Baltimore Ravens to advance to the divisional round.
18: I didn't do a playoff breakdown. I did not use breakdown the playoff bracket.
19: I will
18: break down like Q did. I don't know who's going to play one another. I don't know what the matchups are going to be. I just picked who's going to be in the Super Bowl. So I'll wait on y'all for that.
19: All right. I'll keep going. I got the Chargers beating the Bills in the divisional round. Sorry for those Bills fans at Highmark Stadium, but it should be a great year. Just a little bit concerned about what the defense is going to look like with Joe Brady now at head coach, not Sean McDermott. I've got the Bengals defeating Pete Prisco's Jacksonville Jaguars to set up an AFC championship game between the Los Angeles Chargers and the Cincinnati Bengals.
21: Ooh. Wins.
18: What you got?
17: You want me to go?
18: I mean, right. I'm not doing that. I'm not doing a breakdown of
17: the
18: playoffs.
17: Well, I mean, I'll skip right past to the AFC champion. I've got the Bengals winning the AFC.
18: Okay.
17: So I've got a Cincinnati winning the AFC. That's my AFC champion.
18: I have the Bills winning the AFC championship round this year.
17: There you go.
18: I have them advancing to
0: Sticks Picks.
18: Yeah, I think they get over the hump this year of getting out of the AFC.
17: All right.
18: But all right, it's going to be a shocker.
19: Next up, we'll do the NFC. I've got the Lions winning against the San Francisco 49ers, the Cowboys upsetting the Philadelphia Eagles, and the Chicago Bears, Jonas's Chicago Bears, beating the Tampa Bay Bucks in the wild card round, which sets up the Rams being defeated by the red-hot Dallas Cowboys, the Bears defeating the Detroit Lions, which sets up for a Cowboys-Bears NFC championship game.
17: No kidding. How about that, what do you huh? got? I've got the Detroit Lions winning the NFC. I think the Lions are going to beat the Cowboys in the NFC title game, and I think we're going to get a Detroit-Cincinnati Super Bowl at SoFi Stadium.
18: I, too, have an NFC North team, but, again, we got the Vikings. The Vikings are going to be the team that represents the NFC this year.
17: Wow.
18: And I believe it will be the Bills versus the Vikings in the Super Bowl.
17: All right.
19: I've got the Bengals beating the Chargers to get to the Super Bowl and the Cowboys beating Jonas's Chicago Bears. And ultimately, the Cincinnati Bengals beating the Dallas Cowboys. Before Pete Prisco ever predicted it, I'm throwing it out there right now. The Bengals win this year's Super Bowl. Damn.
18: I got the Minnesota Vikings bringing home the Super Bowl. No. And Kyler Murray will be the MVP of the game.
17: I got Bengals over Lions, and those are our Super Bowl picks for 2026. And up next, we've got the leftovers right here on FSR. 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
1: All right, we'll get to our game, Just Me Or. Is it Just Me Or is the name of the game. Perhaps I'll say it correctly. But Mikey A., a funny thing has happened here. We had Joel Anderson from The Ringer on yesterday. He is fantastic. I love him. I can't spend enough time with him. He is so good at what it is he does. Seriously. His knowledge is excellent. But he made a claim yesterday, and Taylor has not stopped texting me since he made the claim that he invented Raise the Roof. He just won't stop. He's relentless, Taylor. And I'm not certain if he believes Joel Anderson. I mean...
0: So I want to go on the record and say I believe Joel Anderson.
1: You love Joel Anderson.
0: I stand with Joel Anderson.
1: You love The Ringer. Yeah.
0: It's just funny to think that that dance had to originate somewhere. That celebration had to originate somewhere. And nobody else has kind of stepped up and said, yeah, I invented it. Because Joel's walking around telling everybody, no, I invented it in Houston, Texas in the early 90s. And nobody else is saying, you know what?
1: Right.
0: It's not me. And so I Googled.
1: Yes.
0: I Googled Raise the Roof origin celebration.
1: Okay.
0: 1994 high school pep rally. Pumping the palm upward with the elbow out is widely attributed to a 16-year-old student named Joel Anderson.
1: Get out of here. He was telling the truth? What?
2: Well, because he's widely attributing it to himself.
1: Well, he claimed it. I mean, he saw an empty lane and he said, that's mine.
2: Respect.
1: Why are you laughing in a way that you're covering your mouth with your hands? What are you doing?
0: Because I'm just reading further. Everything that he said, it confirms it, because the Houston Comets, the WNBA's team in the late 90s, got credit. But again, Joel was in Houston where he says he originated. And then in 1997, you got Uncle Luke coming out with the song Raise the Roof.
1: Yes.
0: Joel started a movement.
1: He deserves royalties. He does.
0: We'll have to talk to Uncle Luke about that.
1: Get him on the show with Joel Anderson. We should do that. It'd be fun. Let's get to Is It Just Me Or? The NFL kicks off tonight. I wanted to talk tennis the entire afternoon. The guys haven't left me.
2: And I won't.
1: Well, I might. Well, you might not have a choice here.
2: It could be your Just Me Or.
1: Look at you. Look at me and you. Back and forth, little rally.
2: About it.
1: How about that? Who's kicking off the proceedings here? Taylor, you want to go first?
0: Yep, I'll go first.
1: All right.
0: Is it just me, or when a team does a giveaway, a promotional night, it shouldn't be for a select group of fans there. It should be for the entire stadium or nobody. I go to a Yankee game earlier, and it was George Costanza bobblehead night. First 18,000 fans in attendance.
1: Right.
0: First off, it was a 7 o'clock game. I had to get there at 5 o'clock just to get in line for the bobblehead. I'm standing out there like a schlub for 2 hours waiting for this bobblehead.
1: That's because it's a popular gift. Yes, I mean.
0: Okay, you're the New York Yankees. Have some pride and say, our attendance is 40,000. We're making 40,000 George Costanza bobbleheads, so Taylor doesn't have to get to the stadium at 5 p.m.
1: Right. It's why that team is worth $1 billion, Taylor. Plus.
2: I would have liked it better if they did, we're selling 40,000, we're making 39,000 bobbleheads.
1: Right. And I got to be honest.
2: 1,000, you're not getting it.
1: If you're 18,001, you don't deserve one. I mean...
0: Stu, you don't understand how early people are getting here for bobbleheads. It's like people are getting the bobbleheads and then they're just flipping them on eBay for like $35. You can't tell me it's worth it to get to the Bronx at 3 p.m. for a George Costanza bobblehead night so you could sell it 4 hours later for a profit of $35.
1: So what are you saying? Spend those extra hours working?
0: Yeah, get a real job. And leave me the bobbleheads.
1: Stop trying to flip bobbleheads.
0: Yeah.
1: Did you get one?
0: Yeah, I did.
1: Did you flip it?
0: No, I kept it right on my shelf.
1: You don't like George Costanza?
0: Oh, that's where you're wrong.
1: Oh, really?
0: I love Seinfeld.
1: I didn't know that. I'm sorry.
0: Any show that's set in New York, I love.
1: Okay.
0: King of Queens.
1: Yeah, Friends.
0: Friends.
1: You love Friends, huh? But not...
0: Everybody Loves Raymond. Oh, I love Everybody Loves Raymond.
1: Why? Because it's about a sports writer from Long Island?
0: Correct. My big three is probably Seinfeld, King of Queens, Everybody Loves Raymond.
1: When we're in Tahoe, when you see Ray Romano, when you know he's a friend of mine because he says hi to me every time he passes me, how come you don't ask Ray to come on? If you're such a big fan of the show, just ask him to come on next year.
0: He never looks like he wants to come on.
1: He doesn't want to come on.
0: He never looks like it.
1: But he will come on if you ask him to.
2: You'll get jousted.
1: No, not by him. He'd be unhappy to come on the show with us. Because he's always unhappy. Mikey, you have one here?
2: I do. Is it just me, or if you've seen one overseas NFL game, you've seen them all. Yeah. As we're getting into the NFL season, as it starts tonight, I can't wait. There's going to be a game in Melbourne tomorrow, and I feel like it's just going to look like every other game that's in London or Germany or Spain or wherever else they get played. They're always sloppy. They're always not nearly as fun as we want them to be. And I'll be excited when there's a game at 9:30 in the morning just because it gets to extend my football day. But if you've seen one game, you've seen them all.
0: Yeah. It's the game you're excited for, that 9 a.m. game. Mm-hmm. And then by the third quarter, you're like, wow, this is really bad football. Yeah. Watching J.J. Yeah. McCarthy play Bo Nix.
1: Yeah, but this is Rams and Niners.
2: Yeah.
1: It's absurd. Did Raheem Morris miss a birthday on his flight to Australia?
2: Yes.
1: I read that somewhere.
2: He took off on the 2nd, his birthday was the 3rd, and he landed on the 4th.
1: Really? Poor Raheem! EP Jason, you have one?
3: Is it just me, guys, or should the Dodgers and Dave Roberts just sit Shohei Ohtani for the rest of the season? They're winning without him. I think he's had 2 hits in the last 8 games he's played in, and yep. Those 2 hits have been singles. He's mm-hmm. got a case of the Kyle Tucker toxic mopiness. He's just moping around the dugout, and yes. Let's just sit him for the rest of the season and bring him back for the postseason. Is it just me or no?
1: No hey Ohtani. How about that?
2: No hit Ohtani.
1: No hit Ohtani. Ouch. Yes. He hasn't been good.
0: He's running out of gas. I think there is something there.
1: Well, that's why the Dodgers are so frustrating. They don't need him. They never did.
0: Last 15 days, he's batting 139.
1: Yeah, but the record, they're playing good baseball without him.
0: They might be better without him. Ewing theory.
1: Put it on the ball. Are the Dodgers better without Shohei Ohtani? Is it just me or... Let me try that again. Is it just me or is American tennis back?
2: It's just you.
1: You know, you sit around the days of John McEnroe and Roscoe Tanner and Jimmy Connors and Serena and Venus and Chris Everett Lloyd, Chrissy, and you say to yourself, when is U.S. tennis going to come back? It's been a while. It's been since Andy Roddick, and now it's back. U.S. Open. You have Blake Shelton. You have Francis Tiafoe in the semifinals. One of those guys will advance to the finals of the U.S. Open, and then you have Pegula and Coco Gauff. On the day that football starts, let me just say this. U.S. tennis is back. We
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21: Is bigger better? You tell me. NCAA tournament expansion now. The College Football Playoff Selection Committee exploring. They're just exploring. They're not committing to expanding to 24 teams. They're just exploring. The CFP announcing yesterday that the committee would begin, mixing it up with ESPN. ESPN is the broadcast rights holder currently of the College Football Playoff, but the College Football Playoff Selection Committee is saying, hey, look, we're going to entertain the idea of expansion to 24 teams. Are there 24 teams out there that are worthy of getting to the playoff? Is this just about athletic directors being able to turn to donors and boosters and say, hey, look, your money is well spent. We are a playoff team. Feel good about the investment you're making. Is it as simple as that? That they're able or wanting to be able to turn and pivot and say, hey, look, look, you're giving money to our university. You're investing in our university and look at your return on investment. Is it just about money in the end? Probably. If it's about competitive balance, how big should the college football playoff pool be? 12 big enough? 16 maybe? I've long felt that 24 is too many. Especially if what happened with the NCAA tournament is going to also happen with the college football playoff. And I suspect, given that the two biggest parties involved are the SEC and the Big Ten, that the push with the college football playoff directive is not going to be to create more berths for the group of six. Oh, no, no, no. You've got your berth. You have your way into the funnel. As Fresno State coach Pat Hill used to tell me back in the day when he would play anybody, anywhere, anytime, he would say, throw us a bone. If we go undefeated or we have one loss, how are we not in the major postseason for college football? I do think there should be multiple berths for the group of six. I do think that the idea of automatic qualifiers in the Big Ten and the SEC come rife with problems. I do think that if you expand to 24, you're going to marginalize great early season matchups like this week's game, Ohio State, Texas. This is exactly what college football needs in the early part of the season. Big football game, two major brands. These are contenders or teams that everybody expects might play for the college football playoff national championship. You know, they're among the six or eight teams that you would probably say have a shot to win it all. And what do we do if we go to 24? Is there any incentive to play this game? Or is there any incentive to the loser? Does it matter? If you have four automatic berths in the SEC and four in the Big Ten, does it matter who wins this game? Are you making the regular season irrelevant by expanding the postseason? A lot to think about and a lot to talk about. The proponents of expansion to 24 will tell you, hey, it's more room, it's more access. We're all in favor of more access. But I'm not necessarily sold that on the idea that having more people in the room is better for the room. You tell me. Tweet at me at John Canzano BFT on Twitter. We've got a great show for you today. Brandon Huffman will be joining us coming up in the second segment of today's show. If you want to geek out on recruiting, if you want to know what's really going on with agents and parents and coaches and the mindset of a young person who is talented at college football, what are they thinking? What are they thinking as it pertains to, the participation on the field? What matters to these individuals? Is it simply about getting on the field or is it about something else? Is it about maybe, getting the most NIL dollars? Like, you know, that used to be like, I remember talking to Brandon like 2 years ago, 3 years ago. And I said, how early in the conversation does money come up? And he said, oh, it's like the second or third thing. I'm going to ask him, you know, what do these kids care about? What's important to them? Is it the first thing now that's on everybody's mind? And by the way, are athletes getting bonuses, high school athletes, are they getting bonuses to commit to a school, to go public early, to enroll early? What is happening to the truncated high school experience that is created by this, we got to get to the money, got to get to college as soon as possible? We see a lot going on in that college space. I also want to ask about the group of six. How do they stay competitive? We just saw Boise State go punch for punch with Oregon in week one of the season. Really good football game at Autzen Stadium. I think it was a preview of a playoff matchup. But how do the group of six schools that are spending $5 million a year, $7 million a year, $12 million a year on their budget for revenue share, how do they compete with schools that are spending $50 million? I'll ask Brandon Huffman that coming up. He also has a heartfelt story to share, and I never bring him on without asking about his daughter. His little girl, Avery, was in kindergarten when she was diagnosed with an inoperable brain tumor. She died in the first grade. Brandon and his wife have made it their life's mission to raise awareness, raise funds, contribute to research. Avery Strong is the hashtag that they use, also the website that they use. to raise those funds. I will ask Brandon about that. You know, I'm a dad. I have three daughters. It's an unthinkable thing. It's an unimaginable thing. And I've done stories over the years on families that have dealt with intense tragedy and dealt with, incredible, heartbreaking things that happen. And I cease to be amazed at the strength and the power of the families that pull through such circumstances. Because we say it all the time in sports, right? It feels so big. Week one, it's huge. You know, oh my gosh, Michigan, Western Michigan, what a mess there. This is the biggest thing ever. Oregon, Boise State, it's the biggest thing ever. Oregon State's quarterback played great. Oh, all is well in the world. And yet then we get it framed by the perspective of a real family, like Brandon's family, and I'll ask him about it coming up. But you get framed by this perspective that makes you realize in that moment that everything that, you know, we're talking about is life or death, and everything that we're talking about is do or die, and everything that we're talking about is this is the biggest thing ever, really isn't all that big. There's a perspective there that exists that I think and hope and pray that your family never has to feel. And I'm amazed at the strength. I've done stories over the years. I can think, you know, the stories that come to mind. There's a kid in the Portland area at Central Catholic High School named David Heller. Think about him all the time. And he was a basketball player and worked at his craft and his, you know, came from a wonderful family. His parents, Jeff and Bev, his sisters, I got to know that family and I wish I didn't know them. And I say that all the time because I only got to know them because David came home from practice one day after a scrimmage and told his mom, who was a nurse, I don't feel so well. And he got ready for bed and went to sleep and kissed his parents goodnight. And they found him the next morning and he passed away overnight. And, you know, I get the call, high school basketball player in the Portland area has died. Go try to make sense of it. And I'll never forget that Heller family opening their home and inviting me in and inviting me and sharing their pain and sharing their love of their son and talking through that grief about their kid in a way that was profound and powerful and continues to be. And then in the wake of that, when everybody who was saying, hey, I'm really sorry this happened to you. Oh my gosh, it's terrible. When all those people went away and went back to their regular lives, the Heller family, what did they do? They said, okay, look, David had a heart condition. It was undetected. How do we prevent this from happening to anyone else? What do? They end up going out. They do heart screenings. They have now partnered with Providence, with the David Heller Heart Center, Cardiac Screening Center. And they're making sure that other high school kids in the Pacific Northwest have defibrillators available to them if there is an incident while they're playing a sport, and also that they get early detection. There is something profoundly powerful about a family that takes that grief and pivots it in a way that makes a difference for the rest of us. And Brandon Huffman, who's going to come up, he's going to talk about recruiting. We're going to act like it's the biggest thing in the world, and because it's really important. And at the end of it, I'm going to say to him, now let's talk about Avery, which really is the perspective. And so I hope that you stay with us through all of that. All right, we got a great show for you today. A lot going on in the world. Week two of the college football season, the college football playoff expansion. I just go to 16. Like, I feel like there's a step between 12 and 24 that we're missing here. Can we go to 16? Can we stay at 12 for a while and see how that feels? We're barely figuring out what the problems are with a 12-team playoff. But here we go again. You got the bald-faced truth. Leave it here.
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6: Well, I wanted to dive into recruiting, and there's nobody better to talk it than our guest here, Brandon Huffman. He is a national recruiting analyst with Rivals on Three. He is knee deep in this. His sleeves are rolled up in this. I don't know what euphemism I want to use here, but give us an idea, man. What is going on in your space right now? What are the big topics?
7: Yeah, I mean, everybody's fascinated by the whole extension of the 2022 class that they're getting that year. But I think it speaks down to the high school recruiting level. The bigger issue now is the 5 for 5. Now the understanding of where your eligibility stands. You know you've got 5 years now. Now guys are going to be thinking a little bit more. Maybe I should go to a smaller school for those first 2 years instead of chase after, get 2 years of film, and then I got 3 years of playing at a Power Four program. You're seeing the questions about guys that are double reclasses, double holdbacks. Now they're having to maybe reclassify back up to one of the holdback years so that they can get to college by being a freshman and not already having a year marked away under their belt. You're seeing the rising salaries, the roster numbers that are being thrown out, giving every player the idea that I'm worth a good chunk of that money without realizing that there's, you know, 105 guys on their roster trying to be divvied out $50 million. So there's so many different things that are now happening as a result of kind of where we're at. And I think the 2022 thing doesn't really impact the recruiting class in the sense that if a guy got added this year, it's not going to impact high schoolers. But what it is doing is it's giving these schools a much clearer picture of how roster management is having to come, knowing now that it's 5 years and then you're done.
6: Is that helping the FCS schools? Because I'm looking at the Big Sky and I'm going, gosh, are they getting better players than they ever got before? Or better incoming freshmen maybe than they ever got?
7: No question. And what's been fascinating about it too is that you're seeing FCS schools recruit with that mindset. I remember Jason Eck, when he was at Idaho, essentially was telling recruits that, like, hey, if you come here, get us 2 years of film, we're both going to benefit from that. You're going to have film. We're going to be playing good Power Four programs. We're going to be playing in the best FCS conference in the country. Now you've got 2 years of film. So that's going to benefit you when you try to come out after your sophomore year. You've got 2 years of film, whereas guys that maybe go chase a logo, they're not playing for 2 years. Now their film when they go into the portal is them with a sideway view from their phone trying to screen record huddle from practice with no film against the scout team. So, and Jason Eck benefited from that. He used that to catapult from Idaho to New Mexico. And now he's a candidate for potentially going to Wisconsin. When he made that jump from Idaho to New Mexico, I think Idaho had something like 19 players on that roster go to the FBS level, but go to bigger schools. Not all of them followed him to New Mexico. And I think you're seeing a lot more players go, hey, there's value in going to Montana. There's value in going to Montana State. There's value in getting on the field. I know we're going to play bigger name schools, and that's going to help me. And so, you know, in the old days, FCS schools wouldn't get to recruit until the FBS programs were done. Now FCS schools are trying to have a good chunk of their recruiting class locked up by the end of June, host an official visit in the spring, because they know they're kind of punching above their weight when it comes to recruiting.
6: I was at the Boise State Oregon game, and you have an Oregon roster that, you know, you tell me, 40 million, 50 million. What are we talking about? Boise State, are we 7 million? I don't know what we're looking at there, but those schools played punch for punch with each other. What do you make of sort of what's happened in the market value? Is it just that Oregon is paying more for guys that are standing on the sideline? What do you make of a game like that?
7: Well, I think in that case, remember, Oregon recruits at such an elite level nationally, and they're able to get really good players out of the portal because those guys know they're going to go get developed. They know they're going to have a chance to get drafted high. They know they're going to have a chance to win a national championship. But you've also invested in freshmen that aren't ready to play just yet, but then eventually could come in. I remember when Josh Connolly signed with Oregon in 2022, the outcry that, oh, Oregon's paying him, I think it was something that the ballpark was like $250,000, $300,000 for 2 years. That right now gets you a guard, an interior guard who might not see the field for 3 years. And at that time, Josh Connolly was the first, you know, number one ranked tackle in the country. And he didn't play right away as a true freshman. He had to work his way on the field and get behind some guys. Poncho didn't come in and start right away. Fox Crater had to wait a year or two to get on the field. You know, DeCorian Moore, you cannot keep off the field because he's that gifted and that talented. But, you know, Oregon didn't know that Jordan Davison was going to become that good that quick. So they went into the portal and get a G5 running back, and then Davidson becomes the guy. So you're going after really good players that you hope emerge, but in the case that they're not just ready, you also have to have high-end value. The flip side of that is I was having this conversation with Wilner over the weekend. 2 years ago when Nyjah Genty decided to return to Boise State, Texas and Texas A&M were both gearing up, especially Texas, gearing up for a playoff run. They made it to the semis that year, but there was a big push to try to get Genty to come to Texas and to come to A&M. He stuck with Boise State, and I can't remember the exact number. I think it was somewhere like 700,000, but I was told by a source that that was about 80% of what Boise State had in available NIL. Now, granted, that was before they moved to the Pac-12, but that should tell you that one player at a G5 school, that elite who doesn't go, could be taking up 80% of their salary or their revenue to share. Whereas other schools are like, hey, we have, you know, backups and third stringers making that exact amount that we're just not even ready to put on the field.
21: So what do you see those G6 schools doing now? Like, what is a Pac-12 school doing to try to stay close to the Power Four rosters?
7: It's money ball. It's all money ball type of approach. Okay. We are not going to be able to go get an elite high school recruit unless he wants to get developed. And if you're like a Washington State fan, for instance, Rashawn Labataie, he's the number two player in the state of Washington. The University of Washington came after

0: Eddie Murphy in the past, you had to go after guys that maybe their value is much different than what it was 3 years ago. Now they just want to get on the field and play. In Malik's case, it didn't work out so well, but you're realizing maybe even then we can't put all of our eggs into one basket because that takes a good chunk of our salary. We're now having to be smarter in how we divvy that out. And I think these schools are now realizing very quickly that's the best approach.
1: You mentioned Malik Murphy. I had a source that told me, you know, he was on a $1.5 million deal last year. His deal this year is about $50,000. I have to give him credit. He came back going, hey, I need to get my feet underneath me and I might get to the league or maybe get to a professional situation if I can. Braden Atkinson comes in. He's getting $500,000, I'm told. As that quarterback battle in Corvallis was unfolding, I kept thinking they're going to go with the guy they're paying the most money to. Do you see that happening or do you think coaches still have to play the best player?
0: I mean, yes and no. It depends on the coach. Like, is his job secure enough that he can play the best player rather than the most expensive player? And, you know, obviously there's nobody more polarizing in the game right now than Lane Kiffin. Well, you go back to what he did at Ole Miss last year. He brings back Austin Simmons, who had waited his turn after Jackson Dart, but then he goes after Trinidad Chambliss. Well, I guarantee you Trinidad Chambliss was not making what Austin Simmons was as the incumbent waiting his turn for Jackson Dart, but Ole Miss hit their stride when they went with Chambliss. Now go down to where he is in Baton Rouge. Clearly, it was Sam Leavitt was the guy that they wanted, and the amount of money that they were throwing at him makes it that Sam Leavitt is probably the better player, and he's probably worth it. But they bring in Hassan Longstreet, who was the backup at USC. There was some talk that maybe he would have a chance to beat out Jaden Maiava going into the 2025 season. Obviously, Maiava made that big leap, but Hassan's getting paid a pretty penny to be the backup at LSU, knowing that Sam Leavitt might leave. But Sam Leavitt wasn't like he set the world on fire in the first half of that opening game. As great as LSU looked, there's going to be games where if Sam doesn't return to the form he had at times at ASU, it looks more like the 2025 version of ASU, LSU fans will be calling for the head of Hassan Longstreet. And it's clear money doesn't matter to LSU, so they don't mind pivoting to that guy. Not everybody's going to have their bankroll. So I think you're going to see schools saying, we've got to go until it's borderline obvious. And I'll give you an even better example. Michigan right now is very quickly having to decide, is our $11 million man worth it? Or do we flip to Tommy Carr if we want year one to not be a complete disaster? And Kyle Whittingham has had his share of quarterback situations and dramas at Utah. Sometimes you just go with a better player, no matter what the economical impact is going to be. You've got to win.
1: Brandon, you're in this and you're talking with parents, you're talking with recruits, you're talking to coaches and scouts. And give us an idea. What do kids care about now as they're being recruited?
0: I think the first one at the end of the day, no matter how much they say it, it is what kind of NIL am I looking at? And the reality is 95% of the top 300 players out West are not worth what they think they are. And the 5% that do probably approach what they think they are probably slightly going to be overpaid, just need to find the right school. I did a feature back in March and April on what market rates were, but then also what the players perceived their positional value. And talking to an interior lineman who said, oh, my biggest offer is 350, but I believe I'm worth over $1 million. Like, you're a guard. You are probably the least valuable offensive lineman because you still don't even start the play like a center does, but yet you think you're worth three times what the market is dictating. So it's becoming money driven. The, you know, agents, they care about having an agent. I feel like we've gone past the, oh, I want to tweet about my offers, to tweeting I've signed with this management firm. Then it's how quickly can I get on the field? How quickly can I play? We don't hear about academics anymore unless you're talking to a Stanford recruit, unless you're talking to a Service Academy recruit. It used to be even the lip service. Even when you knew it wasn't about academics, you would always say, oh, I want to get a great education. Education is so far down the list. Nobody cares about slides in the locker room. Nobody cares about the barbershop in the locker room. It's how quickly can I get this money into my Cash App? And unfortunately, that sets up a level of delusion with a lot of players, and their expectation of what level they think they can play quickly sees that money value diminish to now they get to the end. Okay, now I just want to get on the field. Now I just want to go somewhere where I can play because those offers that I thought that I had, I can get bigger and better. Now those bigger and betters never came. The offers that I had no longer have room. Now I'm desperate to go. And I saw players last year that were committed to Power 4.

0: four schools that decommitted with the coaching changes, ended up flipping to other schools who had coaching changes of their own. Those schools said, hey, we're not giving you what you were worth with that previous general manager or that previous staff. They're taking small revenue share deals to go to other Power Four schools where they're essentially getting the equivalent of a full ride scholarship and some meal money. There is no revenue share. That's how poorly they manage the situation. And that's what's happening when the NIL and the revenue sharing becomes priority number one, rather than fit, rather than development, rather than how you fit in the scheme.
1: Jaron Chiave Sagapulitelli, he goes early to Oregon. And, you know, I am told he got seven figures to enroll early. Then he gets in the portal and goes where he probably really wanted to go all along. I think you and I talked about it back when it went down. Are these kids getting bonuses to sign, to commit, to show up early? What do you see happening with sort of the before it all starts stuff?
0: There's a reason that schools are trying to lock their classes up in June and by 4th of July, because they want those guys to have 6 months of just, you are only coming here. It's also because those players want to start getting what is unofficially being referred to as an allowance. So I'm coming to your school. I can't sign anything until December, but you know that I'm coming. I'm signing that intent to enroll. I'm signing those enrollment papers because there's no national letter of intent. But then there's also the marketing aspect of it. So if I sign with you in December, legally by NCAA standards, I can sign with you in the spring so I can start getting a little bit of kickback. And one of the things you're seeing as a byproduct of that is it reminds me a little bit of the 2020 COVID season where guys were opting out when they knew they were going to be drafted. There's no reason to play in those 5-6 games that you might play when you're going to get drafted. It's why guys were opting out of bowl games. You're seeing guys that were, it reminds me of the old line of the program. Are you hurt or are you injured? There's guys that are not injured. They're probably hurt, but they're playing injured because they don't want to do anything that's going to risk their senior season and keep them from getting that revenue share. It's why guys are reclassifying a year back up. They want to get that much closer to the revenue share. It's why guys are getting to campus as quickly as they can. It used to be a dream for a kid to play in the All-American Bowl, in the Under Armour game, in the Polynesian Bowl. Now these kids have no real desire to play in it because the quicker I can get to campus, the quicker I can get paid. We've seen players that have accepted invitations to go to that game and the school themselves said, hey, you're going to be starting for us as a true freshman. The last thing we're letting you do is go spend a week in San Antonio and potentially get hurt. And so as a result of that, you're seeing bonuses, in a sense, signing bonuses, nudge, nudge, wink, wink, being divvied out to some key players to make sure that they don't entertain any other school. We saw it, I think it was earlier in the spring, there was a kid, it was a Colorado Ole Miss, of course it was a Colorado Ole Miss type of thing, but a kid was committed to Ole Miss and he flipped to Colorado and he went back to Ole Miss. And the unofficial reports for that, well, he had already inked a deal with Ole Miss from a marketing standpoint. Therefore, he couldn't go to Colorado. And then we saw the very public situation with Damon Williams going into the portal after he had already agreed to new terms with Washington rather than go into the portal and get more. So there is certainly incentives to get players to stay or to get players to commit before they ever enroll on campus.
1: Let's say I could get you in the room with lawmakers in Washington, D.C., and that you could, you know, they're talking about a bunch of different stuff with their legislation, the bill they're trying to get passed. But from a recruiting standpoint, what one thing would you give them that you think would help the ecosystem?
0: I think there needs to be less blame being put on the players and their handlers, their agents, and their people. And let's, you know, go to the dumbest people in the room a lot of these situations. That's the athletic department, because these are the guys that are all about academia. They talk about all the academics and how smart they are being at a college, and yet they're the ones getting taken to the cleaners by Jimmy Sexton every single year or by college coaching agents or giving ridiculous buyouts. It was fascinating the other night to watch the pregame of the Florida State SMU game and hearing Jimbo Fisher saying, oh, there's coaches' livelihoods at stake. Well, it's easy to say when you took $90 million from Texas A&M to go away. I think that part of the problem here and a big part of the problem is the athletic departments and the presidents let the toothpaste get out of the tube themselves. And that's why they're throwing up a Hail Mary. They didn't have to get taken to the cleaners by the agents, by the players, by their representation. They did a poor job of trying to address this in the first place. And there were schools that said, hey, we finally have a chance to be competitive. Let's do it. And some schools sold their souls to do that. Some schools were very smart in how they did it. But I think that I would tell, you know, the lawmakers, say, hey, let's focus a little bit more of the attention on the academics here, on the schools, and let's understand their responsibility in this. This isn't the TV representatives' fault. This isn't the players. This isn't the agents. This isn't the high school coaches. This could be pointed directly at the people that I think are the smartest people in the room, and those are the people in the athletic administration, and see, why did you guys let it get to this point? Why were you guys giving coaches $60 million buyouts and then feigning poverty? If they would have done that, maybe there would have been a little bit easier way to kind of keep a handle on all of this.
1: Does playing in the playoff matter to kids? And I ask that knowing that they're exploring the expansion now to 24 teams. You know, with Washington being able to say, with Jed Fish being able to say, hey, I can get you to the playoff, matter to a recruit? Or if there's an extra berth in the G6, can San Diego State or Boise State sell that to recruits? Or is it still more about NIL?
0: No, because what that does is that gives you more opportunity to tell your boosters and your donors, hey, we're a playoff team. We need a little bit more to get across the finish line. We got into the playoffs, but it's not enough to just get into the playoffs. Now we've got to win the playoffs. We saw it with Ohio State. Granted, it was the first year of the 12-team playoff, but people talk about how that was a $20 million roster. The majority of that team, with the exception of Will Howard and Quayshaw Jenkins, I guess Caleb Downs to an extent too, were homegrown guys, guys that were fourth-year players. But then they needed that little extra to go get one more running back, a quarterback that they could trust, a quarterback of the defense in Caleb Downs. Well, now if I'm Sean Lewis, if I'm, you know, a Jed Fish, I could say, hey, we got to the playoffs, but we need a little bit more firepower to now advance in the playoffs. And if you get to the playoffs, now I prove that I could get there. Now I need to win. That's going to make it a lot easier for a booster to say, hey, I'm going to give you a little bit more because I think that this difference in what I'm giving you is a difference. What you don't want is you don't want situations like Wisconsin where like, hey, we want to fire Luke Fickle, but we can't, but we're going to give him more money. That's essentially saying, okay, we are broke. We couldn't give him anything the last 2 years. We need more money. Now you're telling these boosters, hey, this coach you don't like, we're going to give him more money to spend. Monday night, you couldn't help but watch that game and think this is not great for Mike Norvell, that the coach is getting athletic director vote of confidence during the season. They're giving them more money. And then that's still the product that went out on the field. When coaches are having to be told like, hey, we're going to spend more money, that's code for, well, we didn't give you the resources available to win and you're going to be playing catch up. Getting to the playoffs, though, gives that tangible proof that you are this close, that you just need maybe one or two more weapons or another $5 to $10 million. And now you go from being a playoff participant to a playoff advancer.
1: All right, Brandon's going to stick around for another segment. I want to ask you when we come back, what does it cost for an edge rusher? What does a quarterback in today's market cost? What is a left tackle? Plus, I want to know about your daughter. We're going to talk about Avery. Leave it here. You got the BFT. More with Brandon Huffman coming up.
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3: 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Mainly working here. You?
4: 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Well, I was battling gods in the afterlife realm, and after lunch, I fought mercenaries. Ooh, could I get oat milk with that latte, please?
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4: 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So a pretty chill weekend. Oh, and I'll grab an almond croissant, too.
3: Wait, what? 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
1: All right, we're visiting with Brandon Huffman. He is a national recruiting analyst with Rivals and On3. What's the market? I'm curious what the market is as it pertains to players.
0: Well, for a high schooler, those are the three, by far, the three most lucrative positions. If you are a quarterback, you know, it's so fascinating. As somebody who's in my 24th season covering recruiting, quarterbacks were always the Pied Piper. They were the ones that, you know, usually they came from good economic situations. They didn't need money. You would never hear of a quarterback saying, oh, he only went to that school because he got paid. Now, quarterback is going to school 95% of the reason because they're giving him great value. You look at a guy like Jake Narok, who was considering Oregon very strongly, ends up going to Kentucky with Will Stein, who's done a good job developing quarterbacks. But Kentucky is now saying, we're going to give Will Stein the resources to be competitive. You're seeing a Faison Brandon who, you know, decides to go to Tennessee, which, you know, obviously that makes sense. Tennessee was really the one who broke the glass ceiling with the whole Nico Iamaleava recruitment a few years ago. But when Houston is getting a Keyshawn Henderson, who ends up being the number one player in the country, to go to Houston, when a Michigan, which, yes, they won the national championship 2 years before he got there, but LSU had just produced a Heisman Trophy winner, and Michigan's able to tell Bryce Underwood, we're going to come and give you $10 million if you come here. They're going to go where the money is. If you're a tackle, you're going where the money is. There's guys that aren't ready to be day one players, but if Texas Tech is telling you you're worth $1.5 million, you're going to go to Texas Tech. If you're an edge rusher, you know that if you go to certain schools that are paying and developing, that's the best deal. So in the high school ranks, you're seeing quarterbacks in the 1.5 to 2 million ranks for the elitist of the elite. An edge rusher is probably going to get you a little bit over a million if you're in the top 3 to 4. A left tackle, probably that same, 750 to 125 or 1.25. And now schools are saying, hey, we're going to cover our own butts. We're going to give you a 2-year deal. So this is now going to be worth $3 million. Over 2 years, we're going to put it a little bit more on the back end just to ensure that you develop, but we're giving you a 2-year deal. And that's why I think you're going to see less players coming out of the portal after their freshman season in 2027, after the season, because schools are finally getting wise to the fact that we at least got to keep this kid around for 2 years.
1: Oregon, Dan Lanning told me this, you know, he said he was really proud of the fact that they don't lose guys in the portal. Is it culture? Is it money?
0: It's a little bit of both. It's also that, you know, there is great player development going on there. You know you're getting drafted. I mean, for all the crud that Dan Lanning has taken the last couple of years, it's been for the unceremonious exits from the playoffs in blowout losses. You ignore the fact that he did go undefeated 2 years ago and ran into an absolute buzzsaw in the Rose Bowl. He only lost 2 games last year, and they were both to the national championship. This isn't a guy who's underachieving. You take a guy like Dylan Gabriel, who's cast off by Oklahoma, and said, hey, we, you know, thank you for what you've done for the last 2 years, but we're going to run with Jackson Arnold now. And then what does he do? Goes and becomes a Heisman finalist and becomes a third-round draft pick. Auburn, they were done with Bo Nix. It looked like his career was a dead end. He goes to Oregon, turns them back, you know, around really quickly, ends up being a first-round draft. The other side of it, the players that they are losing, those are backups. But because they're, you know, now those guys that go to Oregon that can't get on the field, it's not a talent issue. It's a traffic issue. So if they did go into the portal, now all these other schools are saying, hey, man, well, you got developed for 3 years at Oregon, just couldn't get on the field because you have a Tatum Tioti in front of you, or you've got a DeCorian Moore in front of you. You're seeing those guys leave, and their value's high because they've been in somewhat of a minor league system. So the guys that are staying, yeah, I'm sure money's a part of it, but it is also culture and development. The guys that are leaving, it's like, at some point, I've got to get on the field, and I might have to take less to stay at Oregon, or I can get paid more, even though I didn't necessarily prove anything at Oregon.
1: This stuff is all, it all feels so important, and it feels big. But then, you know, whenever we talk, I think about your daughter, Avery, and that's the stuff that really matters. Can you help our audience with Avery's story and how they might get involved?
0: Yeah, I always appreciate you asking me about that, John. It's been a bittersweet week for us because today would have been her first day. Today on September 9th when we're recording, would have been her first day of her senior year in high school. She would have turned 18 next month. You know, she would be probably deciding where she wanted to go to college. We would have spent all the last year doing college visits, deciding what she wanted to do when she grew up. You know, her dreams of being a baker when she was 6 years old would have probably changed. But, you know, how much would they have changed? And so, you know, I was in Seattle 2 weeks ago at Seattle Children's Hospital and gave one of the biggest gifts that we've given them from our foundation. And I plan to do the same down at Stanford next month. And those are two hospitals that are hugely instrumental in DIPG research and DIPG treatment and just doing, you know, kind of world-renowned, impactful work in the space. Kids are coming from across the country to Seattle Children's, to Stanford, to be treated by two prominent professors, one that we donated Avery's tumor to the night that she passed away. And she's still able to do research from that, to be able to take one of her former lab assistants who's now running the lab at Seattle Children's Hospital. So two hospitals close to home and close to our heart are doing the work. And it's why we're still tirelessly out there. We're closing in, John, on raising $2 million in just over 10 years since our foundation started, and have been able to fund, you know, major projects in both Washington and Northern California, but then also scientific boards across the country and other places that, you know, you're seeing the impact being made, that they're not getting the immediate death sentence that Avery got. They're now, there's one of the videos that I saw when I was at Seattle Children's, a child that got started treatment 3 years ago, she was a lefty. She lost vision in her right eye. Now she's playing softball and she's out there swinging and going opposite field with the ball, with the right eye that was failing her because of this treatment. And so while we didn't get the result that we had hoped for, we're now seeing families getting much closer to the results that we had hoped for. And so our work isn't stopping. And I told the two doctors that we are supporting, like, listen, you're not getting rid of me until you get rid of this. So you're stuck with me and I'm stuck with you until we all get the result that we wanted. So we're continuing to fight back in her name. But it is, you know, it does get sobering at times to realize she should be starting her senior year, doing all the fun stuff, senior sunrise, senior first day. And she didn't get to do that. But we're hoping that other families, if they're, God forbid, ever given this news, that they do get to experience those kind of milestones.
1: How old was she when you first said something's not right?
0: She was 6 and a half when she was diagnosed, and just had finished kindergarten the week before. And then she passed away when she turned 7 in the middle of first grade. And, you know, so many of her friends that were in her first grade class, we've heard from their parents this week. Like, we know it's a bittersweet week for you, but we want you to know that, I guess the new thing is senior girls are wearing their backpacks from when they were in first grade. Avery's best friend, her mom sent us a picture saying she's going with the Frozen backpack because that was Avery's big theme. Kristen Bell calling her, and she, you know, 10 years later, is still saying, you know, Avery is impacting us. A kid came up to me at a football tournament back in the summer, and he just said, hey, you may not remember me, but I sat at Avery's desk when we were in first grade and in kindergarten. I'm like, I absolutely remember you. And the fact that he sought me out to tell me that, I mean, it means so much that 10 years later, they haven't forgotten.
1: How can people get involved if they want to, if they're motivated and moved right now?
0: 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You can go to my own personal social media, and I have a link right to it. We're in Childhood Cancer Awareness Month. We're putting a big campaign together for her 18th birthday as we build towards the end of year campaign to try to get us across that $2 million mark going into 2027. But plenty of opportunities to join us and support. And just, you know, even the support of telling people, hey, go read up on this. Go learn about this, and just keep saying her name.
1: DIPG, help us with the illness.
0: Yeah, diffuse intrinsic pontine glioma. It's a glioma that is found on the brainstem, and it essentially impacts all the motor skills of a child. And because of where it's located on the brainstem, there's no surgery that can be done. It's an inoperable brain tumor, and she was able to do radiation. And in 2015, radiation was about the best you could do, and all you could do then is shrink it and then hope. It took a long time to regrow before it started to progress. And it's one of the worst cancers. There's no such thing as a good cancer, but from a pediatric standpoint, it's one of the most lethal and devastating right from the jump. And I think we were told at that time 200 to 300 cases a year are diagnosed across the world. And I'm like, what are the odds? What a jackpot and lottery for us to hit. But again, the thing with DIPG is it's one of the most lethal cancers. I mean, again, there's no such thing as a good cancer, no matter what people try to say. This is lethal. With only 200 to 300 cases diagnosed across the world a year, I mean, we hit the unbelievable worst jackpot lottery odds numbers that you possibly could. But as a result, you know, you're told it's not a matter of if, it's a matter of when. And that when has gone from in 2015 to, hey, 6 to 12 months. So now we're seeing kids 4, 5, 6 years after their diagnosis. And it's partly because the treatment has progressed and expanded so much. And that's largely because of foundations like ours and other foundations where we were impacted and said, hey, our mission is to help these doctors get the funding that they need to find the staff together to find that cure. And so that's why we keep doing what we do. And AveryStrongDIPG.org is our website. There's an opportunity to donate there. You can go to any of our social media channels on Facebook, X, Instagram, at AveryStrongDIPG. You can go to my own personal Twitter if it's easier to spell, Brandon Huffman. And on there is a link to our foundation. But we're seeing progress. We're seeing really good stuff being done. All things considered, for how bad this is, we're seeing things that are giving us optimism and giving families optimism when their treatment, rather than from the jump just being told, hey, there's nothing we can do.
1: Brandon, I appreciate you. Keep up the fight and appreciate your expertise, man. Thanks for joining us.
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3: Next. Hey, Alfie, what can I get for you?
4: Hey, Nora, just a nice latte, please. How was your weekend?
3: Not bad, thanks. Mainly working here. You?
4: Me? Well, I was battling gods in the afterlife realm, and after lunch, I fought mercenaries. Ooh, could I get oat milk with that latte, please?
3: Yeah, of course.
4: 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So a pretty chill weekend. Oh, and I'll grab an almond croissant, too.
3: Wait, what? 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
30: All right, what's going on, my friends? Now 3 o'clock, Chad here. Hope you're enjoying your Wednesday afternoon here in the Northwest. The NFL season will kick off tonight. Yeah! Football is back. It's going to be 5:20 on NBC. Patriots are at the Seahawks in a Super Bowl rematch. Seattle favored by 3. 49ers and Rams tomorrow at 5:35 on Netflix from Australia. The Rams favored by 3.5 and are the odds-on favorite to win the Super Bowl. Oregon's going to be at Oklahoma State Saturday morning at 9. That game's going to be on ESPN. The Ducks favored by 22.5. And at 4:30 Saturday on CBS, number 13, Texas Tech is going to be invading Corvallis to take on the Beavs. Right now, Texas Tech favored by 26.5. The Rip City Drive with Chad doing is coming up next. Day Bar 2, talking college football at 5:20. John Bladholm and friends in studio here in about 15 minutes, talking about the Oregon Charity Championship.
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32: The first serve down the team. Mickelson coming in off the backhand approach. Matantiafo hits the forehand winner down the line. Releases the racket quickly up to the net. Wants to shake hands with Mickelson. That's classy. Doesn't overdo it in terms of the celebration. They're hugging now at the net. And there might be some tears from Mickelson.
33: Chad.
34: Yeah.
33: Shout out.
35: Smith with a fly ball to left field and deep. It is on its way and it is gone. A home run. Will Smith is seventh home run of the year and the Dodgers take a quick 1-0 lead.
36: I know your secret, Chad.
37: I'm
0: so I feel like I'm in the future. And then also when we play on our Friday, which I think is a Thursday in the U.S., we're such creatures of habit, so I call today Tuesday. I call today Wednesday, which is the first day we put in a game plan. But I think it's Monday. However, though, it's Sunday in the present. So, like, I'm going to mess that up all week if you guys ask me.
1: It would be fun to go to a party as Chad.
31: 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The Rip City Drive with Chad Doing starts now.

0: All right, Shacker just told me that he figured I'd be in a good mood with football kicking off tonight and coming off my workout, and he's correct, so he's going with the Shaft theme. Very smooth. I appreciate that, Michael. All right, big show today. Danny Havel from the Sports Animal down in Eugene is going to join me coming up at 4:20. We'll talk some Duck football. I really want to know if he's feeling the same way that most of the Duck fans are coming up that opener against Boise. Are they panicked? Hey, Danny, are you panicked? Are you worried about the team or whether or not they can win a national championship? I saw where someone asked Dan Lanning today at his press conference what he thinks about the game one overreactions. He's like, I don't know, and I don't care. So Danny Havel at 4:20. My good friend John Bladholm is going to be in studio with a variety of individuals. It's going to be awesome talking about the Oregon Charity Championships, which is coming up. He'll join me on the show here in about 20 minutes. And then at 5:20, Dave Bartu. Remember what I told you yesterday? This is good news for all of us. Dave Bartu from MatrixEdgeAI.com is going to join the show on Wednesdays and Thursdays. Wednesdays to talk college football. Obviously, we'll get his take on the Hawks game tonight with the opener. And then tomorrow, Thursday, to go NFL. And again, what they've done is, with the website, is they've taken AI. And again, this is all over my pay grade, so I don't understand any of it. And Dave Bartu's a lot smarter than I am. So they've used AI. They've taken all of the information and the formulas and all the stuff from Dave's mind, which is extensive, and they plug it in with the AI. So now you can go to the website and use AI to get all of the information from Dave's brain to be able to help you in fantasy and any extracurricular activities that you may pursue around college and the NFL. So Dave Bartu will join us twice a week to talk football and share the picks that MatrixEdgeAI.com have come up with. So that's the plan for today. Now, if you want to jump on board, hey, look, it's football season, guys and gals. Jump on. How are you feeling, man? It's pretty exciting to have football back, isn't it? Like, we go through several months of basically nothing. A little baseball, little all-star game, the end of the NBA season. Like, we have to grind through it, and now it's finally back. So the next 6 months of our lives are going to be great. College football on Saturday, and the NFL basically on every day of the week now with the way Roger Goodell's handling things. It's football season. It's great. And I'm happy because my team is going to be great. The Denver Broncos are a force to be reckoned with. Michael Shacker's a 49er fan. Assuming that old team can stay healthy, they're going to be a force. The Rams are going to be good. The Seahawks are somehow being overlooked. They just won a championship. They're going to be awesome. There are a lot of good teams on both sides, AFC, NFC. And tonight's game is going to be great, with the Patriots rolling into town. The only thing missing from the broadcast tonight is that I thought NBC should have hired Diana Russini to like a one-day contract to bring her in to work the Patriots sideline. That would have been fascinating. They did not do that, but we do get a Super Bowl rematch. I think the Seahawks are going to win the division. I think they're the best team in the division, and I think they're being overlooked because the Rams have the star power with Myles Garrett coming over in a deal and, of course, Aaron Donald coming out of retirement. Like, that defensive front has a chance to be one of the very best, being compared to possibly the 85 Bears, the 91 Philadelphia Eagles, who were led by Reggie White. Like, the defense has got a chance to be nasty. There's no question about it. And they've got a great head coach in Sean McVay. But the Seahawks, they may not have it in terms of name by star power, but that roster is deep, they are young, and they're very talented across the board. But as I mentioned yesterday, what I expect from the Hawks this year is for Sam Darnold to continue to take that next step in terms of confidence, in terms of leadership, in terms of execution. I think what's going to happen with Darnold is that he's going to have his best season as a pro. And keep in mind, he's coming off back-to-back years of 4,000-plus yards passing. And what did he win? 14 games back-to-back years? Minnesota, Seattle? That's pretty good. But the reason why is because I think you go through an identity crisis when you get drafted by the Jets. That franchise sucks. They're going to mess you up a little bit. And of course, he got discarded. And then it took him a while to rehab, spent time in San Francisco with Kyle Shanahan. And he finally got a chance to work with Coach O'Connell in Minnesota. And he has, you know, rediscovered his ability, his confidence. And now, coming off of last season, he no longer has any questions about what he can do. He just won a championship and played good football and did so in a division that was loaded up. So I think he's going to play best because he's going to be relaxed. It's his team. It's the first time in his career that he's actually had a team that was his. Meaning, he knows that he can get the job done. His teammates believe in him. They trust in him, and they look to him for that type of leadership. And so that's what I'm looking for tonight. Now, the Patriots, All jokes aside, they're also going to be really good. They did a good job of beefing up their skill position players. They got better receivers, including Romeo Doubs. So they should be more explosive. So I look for that. I love their quarterback. Mike Vrabel, bad guy, but a great coach. So they're good, and their defense is going to be legit. And they're going to be right there. So I think in the AFC East, you've got two teams battling, Buffalo and New England, to see who can, you know, have division supremacy. Last year, New England won the division, and we'll see if Buffalo can do it. My big question for Buffalo, obviously they got the best, you know, quarterback in the division. You know, Josh Allen's awesome. But they got a new head coach. They're still too reliant on Josh to do everything on offense. It'd be nice if somehow they figured out the formula to get him some balance. You don't have to have him do everything every game, you morons. He's great, but take some of the pressure off. So I think Josh Allen's going to be great, but we'll see about the Buffalo defense and whether or not they can hold up. But those two teams will battle in the East. And just to recap real quick, in case you were wondering, I'd like Buffalo to win the East. I think New England's a playoff team. They'll finish second. The other two teams, Miami and the Jets, they don't factor in. They're both bad. The Jets are really bad, but the Dolphins might be the worst team in the NFL this year, looking to tank so they can go out and get a quarterback in the draft. In the North, I'll take Cincinnati. I don't feel great about it, but Joe Burrow, if healthy, will make that team dangerous. I love Burrow, but he has an inability to stay healthy. But if he does, I think they made enough improvements defensively to where they can be effective. And we know they got playmakers. I'll take Baltimore second, then Pittsburgh, and then Cleveland. Another one of the bad teams along with the Jets and the Dolphins. But I like Cincinnati to win the North. Give me Houston in the South. I don't care what C.J. Stroud is. I just know that defense is the best in the NFL, and their pass rush is flat out nasty. I'll take Jacksonville second, followed by Indianapolis. The Titans, they're young and trying to build something. In the West, I'll take Denver, best roster. Bo Nix going into year number three. Great coach in Sean Payton. And I just think Denver, if they can get through the first six games of the year, which is a brutal slate, they come out of it 3-3, 4-2, they'll be fine. And I would expect them to win the division. I'll take the Chargers number two, followed by the Kansas City Chiefs. I can't wait until Monday night to see what type of Patrick Mahomes we're going to get. Is he going to be great? Is it going to take him a few weeks to get up to speed and play Patrick Mahomes type football? You know, we'll find out. In the NFC, I'll take Philadelphia in the East. Give me Green Bay in the North, followed by Detroit. I think the Cowboys are a playoff team. They'll finish second in the East. In the South, I like Carolina. And in the NFC West, I'll take Seattle, now followed by the Rams and the 49ers. But all three of those teams, assuming they stay healthy, are probably going to be playoff-type teams. So it's going to be good. But the Seahawks have a chance to send a statement tonight. I would expect them to do so. And it's going to be fun to watch for you Seahawks fans, getting a chance to celebrate another championship. And Sam Darnold and crew being able to take the field tonight. The other good thing about Seattle is that they're bringing back pretty much the entire team intact. A lot of continuity. So I think the Hawks, unlike a lot of teams who have a lot of new faces, even though they got talent, I think with that continuity, you're going to see them be able to get off to a faster start. That's what I would expect. But right now, Seattle favored by 3, 3.5, depending on, you know, where you're looking at the number. For Oregon State this week, they're going to welcome in Texas Tech. And then the Ducks are going to be on the road at Oklahoma State. Now, I will say, for you Duck fans going to Stillwater, that, of course, is my dad's alma mater. Most of my family is from that area. If you're going to be in town, close to the stadium, look up Red Rock Bakery. My cousin Brad built the business. He took over and learned all the secrets from my Uncle Roy. Makes incredible donuts, fresh food, but it's close to the stadium. So if you're going to head down and you're in Stillwater going to the game, hit Red Rock Bakery. And you're welcome, by the way. You can thank me later for it, but it's a great spot to hit. And Stillwater is a great town, but the team, yeah, they're going through a transition right now. Should be an easy victory for Oregon. And for Oregon State, hey, look, I don't expect them to beat Texas Tech, but I did see some encouraging signs in their game against Houston. Competent play at the line of scrimmage. Definitely a quarterback who can make all the throws. That was the part that impressed me the most, was being able to throw with the ball downfield and attack, being able to throw with touch, being able to put it on a rope. Very impressed with the quarterback play from Braden. And just a better overall operation. The problem is they're going to be outmanned at the line of scrimmage, offensive and defensive lines, because Texas Tech has gone to the portal and they're investing millions of dollars in their roster. So the Beavers are overmatched. But again, just seeing the overall operation, the execution, Are they doing the things that the coaches want them to do? I think the other good sign in the game on Saturday against Houston was we're seeing more explosive plays than what we've had over the last couple of years. So bigger plays in the offense, competency in terms of getting in and out of the huddle and the execution, and better play on special teams. It's good. All right, 503-248-0620 is your telephone number. Dave Bartu talking football at 520. We'll head to Eugene. Danny Havel talking Ducks at 420. And then my man John Bladholm is going to be in the studio next as we continue to prepare and talk about the Oregon Charity Championships. All right, 503-248-0620. You got the Rip City Drive on your home of the Blazers, Rip City Radio 620.
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0: All right, Rip City Drive, this is a pleasure. The fifth annual Lazy Boy Pacific Office Automation Oregon Charity Championship is coming up at the Oregon Golf Club. It's going to be Monday, September 28th. 32 different charities competing for a $100,000 charitable purse, and every charity will take home money. And we got two charity foursomes that are up for grabs. You can register your charity at charitychampionshiptour.com. The final two charities are going to be drawn on Good Day Oregon coming up on September 17th. It's my pleasure to welcome in John Bladholm and, of course, Brad Parker from Lazy Boy. Guys, welcome to the show.
1: Glad to be here. Thanks for having us.
2: It's my favorite day of the year.
0: My opinion of you now that you're hanging out with Brad is much higher.
1: Oh, that's scary.
2: There was only one direction to go. So it was just funny, though, in the last segment, you were talking about how you just got done with your workout.

0: and the Tour de France are big sports.
1: I don't care about the Tour de France. I do love the U.S. Open.
0: Okay.
1: Yeah.
0: Well, that's good. We're starting off a little rough.
1: That's the way it always starts out with us.
0: That's true.
1: But I love you. You can hammer on me as much as you need to.
0: Well, I will.
1: But September 28th is coming up.
0: Yeah, so Lazy Boy has changed the, what do you say? I mean, Brad played in it last year, and he goes, John, I love that you hand out 11 checks. It'd be a lot better if every single charity got to take home some money. So we sat down, and Lazy Boy and Brad have allowed us to make sure that every single charity walks away with at least $1,000.
1: That's awesome.
0: Yeah.
1: You know what's great about the Oregon Charity Championship, Brad, or at least what I've gathered over the last couple of years? I like the fact that instead of having a bunch of charities working against each other in the marketplace, you've got them all on the golf course working together. And I like that element.
2: I couldn't agree more. I mean, you get invited to raise money for different organizations, and there's always a golf tournament that you could play in, you know, especially for golfers that are, I mean, golfing's an addiction for a lot of people.
1: And yes.
2: It's golf everything, so... This is the I think the cool thing for me is that I know this is going to go nationwide. There's just no way it can't. The concept of it is so unique, and it's kind of a citywide, statewide kind of feel to it.
1: Yeah.
2: And it brings everybody together, and golfers love coming together like on an event like this. So it just works. I'm so excited about it.
1: Well, how do you keep, obviously I know that would be your ultimate vision to go nationwide with the charity championship. So how do you show patience or restraint to make sure you don't grow too fast to where you're doing it the right way?
0: It's hard. It's really hard. We did add Boise this year. So we had the Idaho Charity Championship probably about a month ago.
1: Well, didn't you go to school at Idaho University?
0: Yeah, the Stanford of the Northwest.
1: Okay.
0: Yeah, thank you. Everyone knows it, so I don't even know why I say it. But yeah, but it's funny because a lot of those guys live in Boise. So I drove over there seven different times, went through the fires. We sold it out. The Boys and Girls Club won. And it is amazing. Now it's like, you know, the third charity championship. How many people come up to me, like Brad says, and is like, how come no one has thought of this concept? Like, it's amazing. Like, we feel like a 10-foot putt actually means something. And so that was phenomenal event. Little smoky, little hot, but... And then last Monday at Crosswater, we had the Central Oregon Charity Championship, and Make-A-Wish won that. So they got a $30,000 check. And it was a day like today. It was a 10-day. People were fired up. A lot of people got to tell their story in what's called a story booth. You'll see that out there on the 28th. And again, people were like, when are you going to go national? So... we're sniffing at it for sure.
1: All right, I think the Oregon Golf Club, great place, love to play there. But how do you like that setting for the tournament?
0: Well,
2: brutal.
0: By the way, let's get this on the record. Let's invite Chad to play on the 28th. He says we've never invited him.
2: Come on, Chad.
0: It's Monday, September 28th.
1: Is that Trailblazer Media Day? Is that Blazers Media Day, Shacker? I think it is.
0: I think it was last year, too.
1: Gosh dang it. That's why I didn't make it, because of Blazers Media Day.
0: Yeah. And we call them to find out when it is to make sure.
2: I think we should make Peter Jacobson play in it.
0: Yeah.
1: He hasn't played in it yet?
0: No.
1: Why not?
0: I mean...
1: he could win some money for a charity out there.
0: This is amateurs trying to feel like pros.
1: No, that's not true. You've got guys out there who... pretend to be amateurs, but are darn good golfers.
2: There's some sticks.
0: It feels like a semi-pro event. We have a lot of really solid women amateurs.
1: Yeah.
0: That played last year, probably 8 to 10 of them. You walk up and down the range, it just has a different feel.
2: That's the secret to winning, is you have an incredible woman on your team, and they get a tee off a little closer, but they can outdrive all the guys already. So.
1: Yeah. So they're putting you in great position. Oh, who was on your team last year?
2: My son was, and two of his buddies. We just kind of pulled it together, and we all played pretty well. It was a tough condition, and we were clearly in the bottom 10%.
1: Did Lucas's team win last year?
0: No. Okay. They haven't won in 2 years. They won the very first two years.
1: I felt like they cheated in that one, didn't they?
0: There's no cheating. Les Schwab provides official scores. Okay. So, and actually, on Monday, to bring up something else, we have the Les Schwab Lines for Life golf tournament back over at Crosswater. So those guys, Les Schwab guys, man, they bring 32 store managers. This will be the third event. So they're very committed to the community. So go buy your tires at Les Schwab. All right.

0: So what else do we need, guys, for the tournament coming up on the 28th?
1: Yeah, I think please go to charitychampionshiptour.com. We revised the website so you can see all three different charity championships. If you're a charity that is not in at this time, you still have hope. As you mentioned, Chad, on the 17th of this month, we're going to pick two more charities. So you can register at charitychampionshiptour.com, your 501c3. And last year in Central Oregon, we selected the Ben Lapine Education Foundation. They ended up winning it. They had another foundation that said they would match everything they won. And they won a bunch of competitions. They ended up going from zero to taking home $74,000 last year. So it's possible.
0: That's great. And, of course, always exciting when you get a chance to announce the two additional charities that are going to be a part of it on Good Day Oregon.
1: Oh, I love it.
2: I think one of the cool things about it is that a lot of charities don't have the facilities to have fundraisers or any of that. And they get a shot at a big pot of dough.
0: Yeah.
2: And it makes a big difference. And everybody knows golfers, so.
1: Yeah, we get charities of all shapes and sizes. That's kind of the reality check. The humbling thing for me is behind the scenes, I get these emails because I always want to know, who are you? Why are you? What are you doing? And to a T, every single one of them has something that could almost bring you to tears, if not tears. And they're all trying to do great things in different sizes. So it's an honor to have all these people there in one day.
0: All right, John Bladholm, Brad Parker of Lazy Boy in studio. Brad, I have always been impressed by the way you operate your company and then the people that you've hired. You have some good people that work for you. But just talk about your philanthropic activities, your desire to get involved in the community that you care about so much.
2: Well, our reason for being is to create home.
0: Yeah.
2: And that's a home for our employees, a great home for people to come home to, you know, physically with furniture and all that. But, you know, home just means so much. And for us, this is a great way for us to expand it to the community that we're in. We've been here for almost going on 31 years. And
0: it's a long time.
2: Oregon and Portland's been so great to us, and Salem and Eugene, you know, where our stores are. And we're just grateful to be here, and we're never leaving. And we love family and people, and we've kind of always had a bent about giving back and, you know, supporting the community through various efforts throughout the years. And this just lines up so, so beautifully.
0: That's perfect. Last time I talked to you was several years ago over at the Oregon Convention Center. You were doing like some mountain climbing and stuff. Like, is golf your new addiction? I know you're always out efforting different things.
2: No, I am not a very good golfer. I'm a 15.
1: Maybe 16.
2: But golf's like fishing. People have that gene.
0: Yeah.
2: Like you have the fishing gene and all you want to do is fish. People have the golfing gene. All they want to do is golf. And some people have both. I know several that have both. I don't have either one of those, but I do love being out with people. And this event was a little intimidating when I was on the practice tee and I'm looking around and I'm like, where am I? These are not my people. These people are going to kill me.
1: He has a farming gene now.
2: No, we're not talking about that.
1: Okay, we're not talking about farms.
0: Yeah, we're not talking about farms. So what is your goal like in terms of total charities that are being represented in the tournament, like from where you started up until now? Like, what do you visualize in the future with that?
1: Well, it's funny you ask that because it's been 5 years, right? And I remember year one like it was 2 months ago when I came in here and we had never met each other before. We now will touch 96 different charities this year. The three events combined are going to give away over $250,000. We'll go over the $750,000 mark. So the little idea that we talked about 5 years ago, next year we'll go over $1 million. And it's people like Brad and all the charities that come out, and who in my wildest dream would not have thought we would do something that quickly and that big, thanks to our community. And Portland still has a wonderful, wonderful business community that is trying to do the right things and get people to move here and conduct business here. So we're with Brad. As long as he's here, we're here.
0: Well, in terms of dollars and cents from the people you guys have spoken with, like, how much does that extra chunk of change from something like the Oregon Charity Championship, what does that mean exactly for some of the charities?
2: I think for a little charity, you know, winning even, you know, $10,000 purse can mean, it can mean a staff person in a lot of cases. It can mean, you know, the next initiative they want to put on or expanding into another area, you know, geographically. Or I mean, I don't know. I'm on several charity boards, and it, this is a significant amount. You know, you don't have a lot of donors that are going to write, you know, 5-6-figure checks to an organization, unless you're a big charity, you know, like yeah. There's some big charities that get involved, but the little ones are the ones like that's heart and soul.
1: Yeah.
2: And
1: yeah.
2: They're pouring it out. They're pouring it on. They don't have time to go raise money. They just want to do what they do. And this really helps. And it's fun for the golfers.
0: Yeah. And some of the charities may not get the attention, you know, some things just get more attention than others, right? Yeah. So for them to have a chance to be able to get that money is important.
1: Yeah. And there's been some federal funding cuts. And so even all these charities of all shapes and sizes are like, hey, we're so thankful to be there. Take home even $1,000 means something to us. And a lot of budgets have been cut. People have been cut. So it's nice to have some good news in today's world.
0: Yeah.
1: And I think we're doing it out there. And so we'll just keep doing the right thing, trying to do the right thing and get bigger and give away more money. And maybe next year, Seattle, Reno, talking about a lot of different venues for next year.
0: All right, good. We're going to come back. And what are we talking next? Special Olympics?
1: Special Olympics. Emily Rose, my good friend, they're playing this year. They have volunteered 2 years in a row just to get into the tournament this year.
0: That's great. And now they're in.
1: Now they're in. Thanks to Brad.
0: Well, Emily Rose is going to join us next. Brad Parker, John Bladholm in studio talking about the Oregon Charity Championships again. It's coming up at the Oregon Golf Club on Monday, September 28th. 32 different charities competing for a $100,000 charitable purse. And the best news is every charity takes home money. And we got two charity foursomes that are up for grabs. You can register your charity at charitychampionshiptour.com. The final two charities are going to be drawn on Good Day Oregon coming up on September 17th. The Lazy Boy Pacific Office Automation Oregon Charity Championships presented by Mondelez and Albertson Safeway. We'll come back and we'll talk about one of those charities involved with the Special Olympics. You got the Rip City Drive with Chad Doing.

0: Morning. How was the weekend?
1: Great. Battled gods, stopped an international cartel threat, then spent Sunday fighting supervillains. So, pretty calm, to be honest.
0: Wait, that happened?
1: It happens on PS5.
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20: All right, we're continuing our discussion with the Oregon Charity Championship, which is coming up. And one of those charities that's going to be involved in the tournament this year is Special Olympics. And Emily Rose, who is the VP of Marketing and Development for Special Olympics Oregon, is here in studio. It's great to have you. Thank you.
21: Yeah, thank you for having me.
20: The Special Olympics, as we were just talking during the break, like I don't know anyone that thinks that that's a bad idea. It's awesome.
21: It's pretty much the best place that you can be.
20: Yeah. Yeah, because you're giving an opportunity to kids to be able to compete, to have community, to connect with others. Like, everything about it is just a good thing.
21: Yeah, right? And kids and adults. So
20: yes,
21: we go from 2.5 is our youngest athlete, and our oldest one that just competed in summer was 84 years old. So we really go the whole gamut of their lifetime, creating those relationships, community, family, and friends.
20: All right, so she was just saying that so they volunteered for a couple of years, and now they're in the tournament? What's
22: their
20: background?
22: through mutual friends, Julie Lee, who everyone knows Julie Lee, she brought them out, and we can't shake them. And every year, they're like, can we get in? And, you know, during the break, I was like, how many people do you affect? Thinking it would be 500-600. And she goes, no, 5,000 people in the state of Oregon. And like Brad said, he goes, I thought 5,000 nationally would be a big number, but 5,000 just in the state of Oregon.
20: It's huge. Now, Emily, I know that when people hear Special Olympics, I think in their mind they have an idea of what it is, but kind of break it down. What exactly do you guys do?
21: Yeah, so we provide year-round sports and training opportunities for individuals with intellectual disabilities. Every state is its own 501c3 nonprofit, so we focus just on Oregon. We're in every single county in Oregon. So they every single county in Oregon. So they train locally in their hometowns, and then they go to regional competitions, and then twice a year we have state competitions that they can compete in. But over and above that, we have health services. So for some of our athletes, getting the correct health care can sometimes be hard for them because of some of their disabilities. And so we bring that to them at our regional and state competitions. And then we also have online communities. We have fun fitness. We have book clubs. We have cooking classes and everything in between to create that community.
20: That is terrific. How many different sports?
21: We have 14 different sports over 3 seasons.
20: Wow. What are the sports?
21: So let me see if I can remember them all off the top of my head.
20: You better know this,
21: okay.
20: Emily.
21: So winter, we have basketball, cornhole, and powerlifting.
20: Awesome.
21: Summer, we have golf, softball, track and field, and bocce ball. And then in fall, we have soccer, volleyball, swimming, and bowling.
20: Excellent.
21: Did I do it? Yeah, I think I did it.
22: That's insane.
20: That's incredible. Yeah. You know what I love about that? Good variety of sports, too.
21: Yeah, so we want to make sure that we always have one sport every season that is adaptive for any ability or age. So that's bocce, bowling, and cornhole. Mm-hmm. And that's where we get some of those really awesome older folks that like to participate with us. And multi-generations sometimes. We have like fathers with sons or grandparents and aunts and uncles and things like that participating with family members.
20: What's it like for the families when you talk to them? I know a lot of people have fear before they're going to step out and do something like Special Olympics. So like, what's some of the concerns they have? But on the flip side, once they get involved, what do they realize after the fact?
21: Yeah, I think people think, oh, I've never played this sport before, or I don't know the rules, or I'm not very athletic. It doesn't matter. We have from all the way just from learning the skills of that sport. So just kicking a soccer ball or like dribbling with your feet, all the way up to pretty competitive levels of sport.
0: Yeah.
21: So you don't have to be an athlete when you start. Same with volunteering. You don't have to know anything about the sport. We have specialized training for all of our coaches and volunteers of how to coach people with intellectual disabilities. So it's really come as you are. We'll take you as you are. And then we hope you stick with us for a lifetime.
0: Oh, so even for the volunteers, you have the proper training to where they can adapt and get better and be able to work with the athletes.
21: Absolutely. Yep. For all of the different sports.
22: Are you always looking for volunteers?
21: Always looking for volunteers. So we're a really small organization staff-wise. We only have about 20 staff people for the whole 5,000 athletes, and everyone else is volunteers. So we have people who work almost 40 hours a week volunteer for us in all of the different counties all over Oregon to help, you know, organize all of the athletes, find a place for them to practice, order the meals for them for when they have practice or a competition. Wow. And those people are amazing. And so whether you can give a couple hours one time at one of our competitions or you want to be a coach or something that's a little bit more time intensive, we're always looking for more people.
0: Why did you pursue nonprofit work? Like, what led you on the path to work with Special Olympics?
21: It's a great question. So I actually volunteered for Special Olympics when I was in high school at the swimming competitions at Tualatin Hills Parks and Rec in Beaverton. And so it's always been something that has been, you know, in the back of my mind as something that I've been passionate about. I've worked in sports for pretty much my whole career, and I was ready to do something that was a little bit more life-giving with my time, and Special Olympics was the perfect fit for that.
0: That's awesome. Emily Rose, Brad Parker, John Blatholm in studio. I wanted to ask you this because we all are in agreement that we want the Oregon Charity Championship to become bigger and more people to know about it. So I'll ask you, because you're with a charity, like, talk to me about this event and what Blatholm has put together, where you have all these charities working to support one another. What do you think of the event and how it's set up?
21: It's amazing. I'm going to hope for a little bit better weather than last year.
0: Yeah, what's up with the weather, too? Why are you scheduling on days with the rain?
22: You know, it's amazing how much weather comes into the conversation, and it really shouldn't, because we live in the state of Oregon. But 5 years ago was by far and away the worst weather, and people go, hey, were you there? You're one? I'm like, no. So let's move on.
0: Okay.
21: Well, I got soaked last year. So, but
22: well, thank you, Emily.
21: It's going to be great this year. But it's just a great time. I think all of the nonprofits in Oregon, especially, you know, the ones that are here in Portland, a lot of us know each other, and we're all cheering for each other, and we all want each other to win. We have so many amazing nonprofits in Oregon, and it's just great to be able, just for on the charity side, to be able to talk to those people, meet them, share ideas with them, share contacts with them. So regardless of who wins, of course, it's great if you win, but it's still a great day just to be able to participate. And now that everyone gets a little piece of the pie this year, that's an exciting update. So we're excited for that.
22: Yeah. Pacific Office Automation, Safeway, Mondelez, and Lazy Boy have made that possible. So
21: cool.
22: Very little to do with it. It's great. Very thoughtful people.
0: So they're all going, every charity will walk away with at least $1,000.
22: Minimum.
21: Yeah. That's so cool.
22: First place is $30,000. But worst case, you walk away with $1,000. So we'll have 26 teams, 25 teams will walk away with $1,000.
0: How much of a difference does money like that make for what you guys are doing?
21: It's huge. So like John was talking about before, we are one of the charities that have had our government funding cut over the past year, 2 years. And that has made a huge impact on our organization. So our athletes don't pay a dollar to participate. There's no registration fee. They don't pay for the travel. They don't pay
0: nothing?
21: For their nothing. And so every
0: that's great
21: dollar that we have, we are putting it back into the athletes. So they don't pay anything. So this kind of money makes us be able to recruit more athletes. There's so many more people out there who could play if we had, you know, more coaches or we had more places to practice. And this only allows us to keep reaching out to more and more people.
0: So what are some of the different types of conditions that your athletes are dealing with that compete?
21: Yeah, so all of our athletes have intellectual disabilities. So that could be Down syndrome, that could be autism, Fragile X syndrome, There's a whole host of different intellectual disabilities. A lot of them also have secondary disabilities where they could be non-mobile, non-verbal, and things like that, but they still love to compete. And it doesn't get in the way of them loving the sport and loving the community that the sport provides for them.
0: See, we were talking with Brad during the break, and my son has autism. And so when you have close talking or invading personal space, when that becomes a sport, let me know, because my son will be a champion. I guarantee you.
21: I'm super used to it. Our athletes love to talk. Yes. They love to
0: Hug and touch and be close.
21: Yep, absolutely. It's my favorite.
0: That's awesome.
22: I think this is the best part of the charity championship, is sitting in here and you asking incredible questions and getting to know the people that are making a difference. We did an event with Dan Lanning and the Sam Day Foundation, and we had Lorna Day in here. And Dan got up there, and I love the Beavers and the Ducks.
0: Lorna's great.
22: And Dan was like, it's not about butts and seats. It's not about championships. At the end of the day, it's between the dashes from the moment you're born to when you pass away, on what you do for others and how you give back. And he was standing next to me, and I'm like, I want to be something like that someday, because we do have a community of leaders that do that. So
0: it's probably helpful for you. Like when you hear stories like this from Emily, you're like, oh, this is why we're doing what we're doing.
22: Yeah. And we had Make-A-Wish win over in the Central Oregon Charity Championship. And a young man who, you know, is one of those people that is struggling. And you sit there and, you know, we all have down days or bad days. And then you listen to this and you're like, oh, it's a reminder that why we're, what we can do for others, why we're here.
0: All right. Oregon Charity Championship. It's coming up on September 28th, and we want you to be a part of that. John Bladholm in studio, Emily Rose from Special Olympics Oregon, Brad Parker from Lazy Boy. I appreciate you.
22: Hey, I love
0: Emily, great job. Thank you so much.
21: Thank you. Thank you for having me.
22: Yeah, and I'll end with this, is that you can go to our website in the next week, and if you want to make a donation directly to a charity that you're passionate about, 100% of the proceeds will go to them. And so hopefully you'll give to Special Olympics in this next week.
0: All right. The fifth annual Lazy Boy Pacific Office Automation Oregon Charity Championships coming to the Oregon Golf Club Monday, September 28th. 32 different charities competing for a $100,000 charitable purse. And the best part is every charity is going to take home money. There are two charity foursomes that are up for grabs. You can register your charity right now. Just go to charitychampionshiptour.com. And the final two charities are going to be drawn coming up on Good Day Oregon in just over a week on September 17th. Lazy Boy Pacific Office Automation Oregon Charity Championships presented by Mondelez and Albertson Safeway. I said Mondelez yesterday and Marshall yelled at me.
22: It's all good. We got to figure out how to get Lazy Boys in this office to make it more comfortable.
0: All right, that's what I'm talking about. Brad mentioned that. How can we make that work? I was like, you drop one in here, I'll make it work.
22: Yeah, we'll make it your home.
0: All right. I appreciate you guys. Thank you so much.
21: Thank
0: all right,
21: you.
0: We'll keep things rolling. We'll talk Ducks coming up at 4:20. And then, of course, Dave Bar 2 at 5:20. You got the Rip City Drive.
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20: Well, the good news, football season is back, my friends. 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The Patriots are at the Seahawks. Seattle right now favored by 3. They are the defending Super Bowl champs. Tomorrow, 49ers and Rams at 5:35 on Netflix. They're going to be in Australia for their season opener. The Rams right now favored by 3.5. They're also the odds-on favorite to win the Super Bowl. Oregon's going to be at Oklahoma State Saturday at 9 o'clock in the morning. Kickoff on ESPN. The Ducks favored by 22.5. And the Oregon State Beavers are going to be hosting the Texas Tech Red Raiders. That's a 4:30 kick on CBS. 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
1: I'm still trying to figure out how this guy pronounces his name. Is it Dino or Dino? Summer Girls by Dino. I'm still trying to hold on to summer as much as I possibly can. Danny Havel from the Sports Animal down in Eugene is going to join us coming up in about 20 minutes or so, and we'll talk Ducks with him. Oregon coming off the win over Boise State. Now they're heading to Stillwater. I'm trying to get my Uncle Truman on the show. He is a massive Oklahoma State Cowboy fan. He goes to a lot of the games. He loves the Cowboys. My dad went to Oklahoma State. I was not a Cowboy fan growing up. I was a Sooner fan because they were great and they had Barry Switzer, and that was enough for me. But a lot of my family members went to Oklahoma State. And as I mentioned, if you're going to be in Stillwater, you Duck fans, go check out Red Rock Bakery. It was built with my cousin's bare hands, my cousin Brad. And he took all the donut secrets from my Uncle Roy. And it's a great place, so go check it out. Red Rock Bakery in Stillwater. But the Cowboys have fallen upon hard times. They don't have the mullet coaching them anymore. So they're transitioning, and they're just not a very good football team right now. Should be an easy victory for the Ducks. You know, the transition is tough. But Stillwater is a cool little town. And I think you'll find the people in Oklahoma to be pretty nice. So the Ducks, a couple of games, Oklahoma State, Portland State, before they have that first big showdown of the season against USC. As I mentioned yesterday, I'm not worried about the Ducks at all. You know, the best part about college football now is it's not a beauty contest week to week. Just go out there and handle business, win games, and then you'll put yourself in a position to win the conference, and then you'll be a playoff team. And the Ducks don't have to win the conference to be a playoff team, although I think their schedule shapes up nicely for them to be in a position to win the Big Ten or at least get into the title game. But that's what I love most about the expanded playoff. I hated this idea that not only did you have to win, but sometimes you had to win and look a certain way. Football's not like that. Think about that. College football for years, so different than the NFL. In the NFL, you know how this works, especially in a divisional game. If you're a fan of a team, like the Seahawks tonight, they can come out and look hideous. They could win the game 11-10. And if they do, you get the victory and you move on to week number two. You don't care how they look or what the final score is. Just get the win, baby. And that's what I like about college football with the expanded playoff is now it's more about just winning and losing games. The bottom line, scoreboard, and then you move on. And I think the Oregon Ducks, yeah, they had their issues in game number one against Boise, but they've got plenty of time to be able to work on those details in practice and get better. And that means the offensive line with new starters, three of them, continuing to develop continuity. You get more confidence. You start to get a feel for, you know, what you got, and then you continue to press forward. And that's where the coaching staff really comes into play. I think coaching in football is so critical in terms of structure, the practicing, focusing on details. And Dan Lanning, I think, is the right guy for the job. Really like the work that he's done, not just on the recruiting trail or finding guys in the portal that match his program and what he wants to do, but being able to coach guys up, you know, from game one up until the end of the season to get them to play better football. And there you have it. The other good thing, too, is like with the playoff being expanded, we don't have to worry so much about the polls week to week. Who cares? Just go out and win games. But the first big game for Oregon will be the USC game. They'll win at Oklahoma State. They'll smash Portland State. And then they'll head to L.A. to get ready to take on the Trojans. The Beavers have a tall, tall task this weekend, taking on Texas Tech. As I mentioned before, I'm not a big fan of Texas growing up in Oklahoma. The Texas Tech Red Raiders, though, have spent a lot of money. They've got a lot of oil money pouring into that program, so they're good where it counts up front, and that's going to be the big challenge for Oregon State. But they can still continue to work on the little things that we talked about, the operation. But I was impressed with the Atkinson, the QB. You know, the way he threw with touch, his anticipation, attacking downfield. Like, he played really well against Houston. I was impressed. But the Beavs are going to have to find more balance in their offense. They didn't run the football well. They had 26 yards and like 25 carries. That ain't good enough. They got to be better. The problem is it's going to be tough to find those yards against Texas Tech. They are a physical bunch, well-coached. So we'll see how things shake out. 503-248-0620. I do expect the Hawks to win tonight as they kick off their season against the Patriots. But I would expect a much more competitive game than what we saw in the Super Bowl. I think it'll be a close game. I like the Seahawks to get the win. But the Patriots did a very good job of, you know, bolstering, especially their offense, adding to the skill positions and, you know, giving their quarterback more options to work with. And, you know, we'll see how things shake out. Could be a low-scoring game tonight. The Hawks defense is going to be legit. I think they're a real balanced team. They have a lot of continuity with the returning players. I just like what Seattle has to offer. I think they're going to win the NFC West. I know the Rams are legit. I know they got Matthew Stafford, who, you know, could be the MVP. They've got, you know, I don't know what you're going to do in terms of Aaron Donald and Myles Garrett. How the heck do you defend that? Like, seriously, like, what do you do? You're going to single up? You're going to put one guy on Aaron Donald? That's not going to work well because he's too powerful and strong for anyone that's matched up on him. So what do you do? Do you double Aaron Donald and leave Myles Garrett singled up? That would seem to be a problem because that guy can wreak havoc and cause all sorts of problems. I don't know what the answer is, but we'll see. I don't expect anything but greatness from Aaron Donald. You know, I don't know how long it's going to take him to get back up to speed to where he's playing elite football. Probably not long, but you would imagine there's a bit of an adjustment there. You know, same thing I wonder about Patrick Mahomes. You know, all this talk about Patrick Mahomes, they're going to open up at home Monday night against the Broncos. This whole idea that Patrick Mahomes is somehow washed or he's not going to be the same guy, that is absolute garbage. Now, do I expect Mahomes to be Superman in game number one coming off the knee injury? No. But do I expect him to be back to typical form by midseason? Yes. He's not washed up. He's got plenty of good football left. He's awesome. Patrick Mahomes is the best quarterback in football, and I would take him over everybody else. And he's going to be fine coming off the knee injury. The key for Kansas City will be, one, their left tackle's out, so they've already got issues there. Can you get the protection for him, and will they be able to find balance in their offense with the run game? I don't know. And not only that, but just because you have better guys to be able to run the football doesn't mean the coach and quarterback are going to commit to that. I would imagine it's hard as a play caller when you have Patrick Mahomes to be like, hey, we're gonna have balance in the offense. We're going to run the football. We're going to dedicate to running it. Hard to do that when you got an offensive mind like Andy Reid and a quarterback like Patrick Mahomes. That's all I'm saying. So we'll see. 503-248-0620 is your telephone number. NFL season kicks off tonight. There are some good matchups, too, this weekend. We have some good college football games. Arizona State's going to be at Texas A&M. We got Texas and Ohio State. Who do you root against in that game? I despise both teams. Ohio State has the biggest group of arrogant fans in the country, arguably. And then Texas is Texas. It's weird. I have a lot of love for the Manning family, for what they've done for my life. And I like Arch, and I want him to do well, but I despise Texas. Sarkisian seems like a good dude, but I think he might be overrated as a coach. And then you got Ohio State. I don't know what to do there. I guess I'll pull for Ohio State just because I despise Texas so much. But that's a big-time game. A lot of good games this weekend. Or better, should I say, than what we got in week number one. But the NFL has figured out the scheduling, and they always put a lot of good divisional matchups in week number one. So tonight we get the Super Bowl rematch, Patriots and Seahawks. Tomorrow, we'll get the 49ers and Rams on Netflix. And then on Sunday, a slew of terrific football games. I love it. Saints at the Lions. Ravens at the Colts. Falcons at the Steelers. Bears and Panthers is one of the more underrated great games on the schedule for week one. Could be very high scoring. Bills at the Texans. Marquee matchup. How are the Bills going to deal with the pressure that defensive front's going to bring that they're going to get and face against Houston? Packers at the Vikings. Awesome. Minnesota favored by 1.5. Kyler Murray to be the quarterback for the Vikes. Commanders at the Eagles. Divisional matchup. Cowboys and Giants on Sunday night. Divisional matchup. And finally, an AFC West battle on Monday Night Football with the Broncos and Chiefs. Like, the NFL never disappoints with the week one matchups. Love it. And there's only a few games on slate where you're like, yeah, I don't need to make time for that. Jets at the Titans. Horrible. Browns at the Jaguars. Horrible. Dolphins at the Raiders. Horrible. So you've got three games that are horrendous, but the rest of the slate's really good. And it's great because I'm looking at I'm watching the TV right now, and they're talking about a game as we get ready for kickoff, but just over an hour away. Seahawks, Patriots. And I like Seattle in the NFC West. It's amazing to me that you can be the defending champs and have pretty much everyone coming back from that squad, and yet they're being overlooked. But think about the divisional games that we're going to see in the NFC West. Seahawks and 49ers, they'll play twice. Rams and 49ers will play twice. Seahawks and Rams will play twice. And those were two of the best games all of last year. And I still think the key game was that night game up in Seattle where the Hawks made that ridiculous comeback and won it in overtime. That was the game that allowed the Hawks to get home field, which resulted in a trip to the Super Bowl and a championship. You know, more than likely, whoever won that game was going to be in the Super Bowl. It ended up being Seattle, and they got there. But I'm a big fan of Sam Darnold. Just his overall makeup, the way his teammates respect him, the way he's grinded to get to where he's at in his career. And he's the first quarterback to win 14 games in two straight seasons with two different teams. That's pretty good. Now, is he top five? No. But can you win a championship with him? Yes, he proved it last year. I just like guys who go about their business. He's not looking for attention. He's just trying to go out there and get the job done. And I actually like the 49ers to upset the Rams tomorrow, too. Now, way too much love and attention go to the Rams. The 49ers, as long as they can stay healthy, they're going to be legit. But the problem is they're the oldest team in football. Can they stay healthy? I don't know. But I do know tomorrow they'll be ready to rock. That's going to be a great game. Love these two. Patriots and Seahawks, like, I didn't need a Super Bowl rematch on opening night, but it's going to be two very good teams going head-to-head. All right, 503-248-0620 is your telephone number. Let's go out and talk with Mitch. He's in New Jersey. He wants to talk about the Raiders and Rams. Mitch, welcome to the show, my friend. What's on your mind?
2: How you doing, Chad? How you doing? I got to make this quick because my grandson is called Mother Nature. No last resort. Raiders, Brock Bowers, they shouldn't rush him. You're playing fire with his meniscus, bone on bone. That'd be the end of his career. And a guy's only 23 years old, 24. And by the way, USC has a tight end, freshman, Bowman. Reminds a lot of people of Brock Bowers. They don't ruin this guy's career. And with the Rams, they're confident that without Aaron Donald, they can beat the 49ers. They got Miles Garrett, which they didn't have last year. But what's interesting is Ty Simpson is going to be a backup in the far future and the near future. Their quarterback is going to be coming out of next year's draft. I think it's going to be either Jaden Mayava, Manning, that'd be great, Hollywood story, or Dante Moore. What do you think? Thanks for taking my call, brother.
1: You got it, man. I appreciate you, Mitch. Mitch, looking forward to football season. I would say right now, if I had to pick one guy that's going to win the Heisman, probably Mensah from Miami. I think Dante Moore is going to be in the mix. CJ Carr from Notre Dame in the mix. But I think Mensah's got a chance to put up big numbers. He's got some great playmakers around him. And I thought he was the most impressive quarterback through the games I saw in week one. When they dismantled Stanford. And Stanford, too, by the way, hideous football. There are certain teams where I'm like, I don't need that in my life. Stanford would be one of them. Like, when the forward pass is a difficulty for you, like, that's where I check out. I'm like, okay, I'm going to move along here and find a different game. Now I'm getting an advertisement for the Broncos and Chiefs. I can't wait for that game. There would be nothing, hard to find something better than beating the Chiefs at Arrowhead to open up the season. I can't stand Kansas City and the Chief fans. I love that the Broncos won the division last year. If they could go back-to-back, oh my gosh. The first six games for Denver. Have you seen this? Most of you probably haven't. You don't care because you're not Bronco fans. I get that. They're going to open up at Kansas City Monday Night Football. They come home the following Sunday to take on Jacksonville. Next Sunday after that on the 27th, the Rams. Then they travel back-to-back road games at the 49ers on October 4th, at the Chargers on October 11th. And then the sixth game is a Thursday nighter at home against Seattle. Chiefs, Jags, Rams, 49ers, the Chargers, go Chargers, go, and then Seattle. That's horrendous. If they come out of that 3-3, 4-2, I'll be giddy. And then after that, things will open up a little bit. I see Arizona, Carolina, the Raiders, the Dolphins, the Jets. They got some easier games on the back half. And then on Christmas Day, they do host Buffalo. A little rematch from that playoff game last year. Yeah, football's great. How can you not love football? And we got some good matchups, both in college and the NFL this weekend. All right, we'll come back. When we do, we're going to head down to Eugene, the sports animal. Danny Havel going to join us. We'll talk some Ducks. I want to know from him if he's, I mean, did he panic with what he saw? And really what I want to know is, like, what's the next step? Like, what do they need to do to make sure that they don't come up short in those big games come playoff time? Danny Havel's coming up next. Dave Bartu at 520. You've got the Rip City Drive with Chad Doyne.

0: game on Saturdays. Danny, welcome to the Rip City Drive. It's great to finally catch up with you.
1: Yeah, absolutely. My pleasure, Chad. Thanks for having me on.
0: All right. I wanted to ask you about this. I know that Coach Lanning was asked today about the game one overreactions. He's like, don't know and don't care. I have cautioned Duck fans to look back to a couple of years ago in that opener against Montana when, Dillon Gabriel had taken over. You know, sometimes teams take time to develop. Obviously, when you're placing three guys in the offensive line, that can take time to develop the continuity. What was your reaction to what you saw on Saturday? Were you panicked for a team that's competing for a national championship? What have you been telling your people about?
1: I think it's just big nothing burger is what I think. Listen, no one's going to remember this game in the middle of November or near Big Ten championship time if the Ducks are 12-0. They're not going to remember it. They're gonna see it as two. Now let's go back to those 2 years ago. Was anybody after they watched that Boise State game wondering, oh my gosh, can this team win the rest of their games? They probably were. And what happened? They just won the rest of their regular season games and they went 13-0 and won their inaugural Big Ten championship. The one game is a mirror of what the season could be, but it's not the ending story. It's just the beginning chapter. So here's what I would tell all Duck fans and what we've been talking about a lot, because we've got people that are in that position of, oh my gosh, you know, one, Boise State's a really good football team. They will be champions of the Pac-12, the new Pac-12 or the Pac-8, whatever you want to call it. And then they will also be in the college football playoff because of that. Secondly, you learn a lot more about yourself in a game that you win by 7 points than you do blowing somebody out 62-7.
0: Yes.
1: So Dan Lanning's got everything he needs to go back to his team and go, guys, we're going to run some more stairs. Guys, we're going to lift some more weights. Guys, we're going to go right back to work and get some fundamentals done. And that's what I took away from the game, is that, great, then finish it out. Win and survive and advance. That's what the name of the game. This is a long season, man. This isn't a sprint. This is a marathon.
0: And what's the biggest improvement you've seen in Coach Lanning as a coach, he and his staff, from day one when he took over up until now?
1: Well, I think his engagement with the rest of his staff was always there. But I think he is balancing out instinct versus metrics. I think he's leaning into some more of the metrics thing instead of the gut. And I think sometimes, you know, you're enthusiastic and you want to, you feel like, I'm going to invest in my team and I'm going to show them, hey, I trust you. Let's just go for it here. And you're golden if it works, and then you're criticized if it doesn't. So it's all about the result and the outcome, but it's also about the process and how you got there. So I think Dan Lanning's done an incredible job of going back within himself over these last 5 years and saying, you know what? I don't know everything. I'm going to surround myself with great people. I'm going to be the guy that's going to make the final decision on the sideline, but I'm going to let those guys do their work and give me the input. You know, I'm the guy at the throne.
0: We're talking to Danny Havel from The Sports Animal down in Eugene. The Ducks getting ready to take on Oklahoma State, the Cowboys. That, by the way, Danny, is my dad's alma mater. He's not excited about that game because he thinks Oregon's going to destroy them coming out the loss to Tulsa. But for the Ducks, the other thing that's good, too, is, you know, I was looking at their schedule. I think if you compare their schedule to the top teams in the conference with Ohio State, USC, and the teams that are competing for supremacy, I think their schedule shapes up nicely. It gives them a good pathway to win the conference and get into the Big Ten title game.
1: Well, obviously, we're going to circle USC on the 26th. That's going to be a huge game on the road right away. I mean, they are just loaded for bear for Oregon. You know, all the social media that they do down there. Next one I look at is I think the dangerous game to me is heading to Brent Bielema in Illinois. That team is getting to be scary to me. And then, obviously, Ohio State. Yes. And that's another road contest on November the 7th. But listen, the rest of this schedule, all due respect to Washington, they did not overwhelm me against Washington State in the Apple Cup. I know it's really early. I'm not convinced of that team. I 100% agree with you. UCLA, that's going to be a good team in a couple of years. Not right now. Nebraska, again, a good team. No, they're a fair team. Yeah. Northwestern might be the worst of the bunch, honestly, them and Michigan State. And, That's going to be an interesting game for Oregon, just because it'll be interesting to see Chip Kelly in yet another set of colors without wearing the hard hat and the vest on the sidelines or up in the booth.
0: Yeah, no question. It's going to be a lot of fun to see how things continue to play out. You know, let's nitpick for just a moment.
1: Sure.
0: I think part of the reason why the Duck fans were freaking out is because this team, it's pretty amazing.

0: the course of our lifetime, how they're now in contention for a national title every year. But what is, I know that the last 2 years they ran into buzzsaws in Ohio State and Indiana, but if we're going to nitpick, sure, what is the one area of improvement they need? Is it at the line of scrimmage? Is that where they need to win those battles in the big games? Is it somewhere else? Like where do they need to take that next step to get over the hump and win a title?
1: Sustained consistency. Doesn't matter on what side of the ball it is, whether it's offensively or defensively. And it seemed like where Oregon stumbled the last couple of years, it was great opening drive, go down, score. And then the next three drives are empty. Or you start out the game with a pick and you don't recover from it right away. And then, you know, you can't get off the field. I mean, I was concerned that Oregon didn't get off the field on fourth down, and one of them was a touchdown for Boise State. They were two out of three on a fourth down conversion. So that sustained consistency, I think, is what Dan Lanning's, you know, trying to chase, that greatness. Offensively, defensively, I think they're solid. I mean, find me a hole. Find me a real hole. My biggest question was linebackers, and I thought they played great. Actually, I thought defensive lines, until when it really mattered at the end of the game, they were getting shoved around, man. Yeah. I mean, I was – and you look at Boise State, they weren't that big.
0: Yeah.
1: But it was like technique can sometimes outweigh brawn. And so, yeah, I hope that answers your question, because it's really, there's not really on something on either side of the ball, but it's on both sides of the ball equally.
0: All right. Outside of the Ducks, I wanted to ask you what jumped out at you through week one of college football. I'll give you my example. Watching Darren Mensah with Miami and his performance, I think the Hurricanes have really upgraded at the quarterback position. He looks sensational. But what else jumped out at you around the country? We're like, wow, I didn't expect that.
1: Well, I didn't expect Rutgers to lose to UMass. I did. I was actually surprised that Wisconsin hung with Notre Dame for a half.
0: Yeah.
1: So that gave me a little bit of hope. And then Luke Fickle just showed how much further he still needs to go there in Badgerland. And then obviously the easy one to look at is, you know, Michigan should be 0-1. Everybody agrees with that. And I don't think, you know, I don't like the absolute, you know, statements, but there isn't a person I've talked to or with my own eyes that said that game should have been over. So again, I think Kyle Whittingham, do not be surprised if three more games into this season, if Michigan does not kick things into gear offensively, Bryce Underwood might take that $5 million and go sit on the bench for a few series, because Kyle Whittingham is not messing around. And he is not a guy that you want to be showing all the bluster and all that with. He is a down-to-earth, sensible, tough, old coach. And he ain't going to play no fools.
0: Well, I agree with that. I have a lot of respect for Kyle Whittingham. The Michigan game, I watched it in disbelief like everybody else.
1: Yeah.
0: I had never heard of a secret clock. And if you do have one, I don't even know how they can't sync them up. But my the thing is, Danny, like, had you heard of that before, where they have multiple clocks? And like, what I guess what irritated me was, after the game, it took the Big Ten like 2 hours to concoct their story and put out their message. And then yesterday they're like, we stand by our decision. We're not going to take any, we're not going to have any further comment at this time. I'm like, are you kidding me? Integrity of sport is so critical. And it's the same conference that got on their high horse with Texas Tech when they were trying to get their quarterback pushed through, where they're like, we're not going to schedule them. It's like, come on, man, they got to be better.
1: Well, here's the thing that the tinfoil hat guys and gals got to jump in on was, yes, the secret clock. That's one I've never heard of before. And listen, in stadium, out of stadium, just as you have, Chad, I've watched, you know, thousands of games. And you look up at the scoreboard, and that's what the clock says. Now, if they're saying there was a tenth of a second, if it runs to zero, we've seen it many times. That's it.
0: Yes, you're done.
1: You're done. You're done. You don't go sync up with another clock somewhere and figure it out to get the answer that you want. So, yeah, and the way they dealt with it afterwards, it was like, here's our statement. And then they came out a few hours later. It was basically, remember our statement that we said? Yeah, that's still our statement.
0: Yeah.
1: Western Michigan, they played nice afterwards. And then they finally, after hearing all the groundswell of support for them, they decided, you know what, we're going to protest. And then guess what happens? The NCAA comes out a day later and says, by the way, the only clock that's going to matter is the in-stadium clock, no other clocks. So they basically admitted, as the NCAA, that was wrong. So the crime in all this, Chad, really, is that they don't go back and fix it.
0: No.
1: I am so tired of hearing the excuses afterward that say, we were wrong, but it changed the outcome of the game. So then go back and fix it. That's my point. Five downs for Colorado. Cordell Stewart, they didn't get that one. You know, they got that one to stand up. They should have taken it off the board. I can go back and forth on all those things all day long.
0: Well, do you think easy solution be one, maybe to centralize the officiating so you take it out of the conference's hands where you have the same set of officials with the same set of rules so it's not different conference to conference? And why not take the clock inside of a minute and add the tenths of a second like we have in the NBA? Would that help solve the issue?
1: Sure, I think it would. But then again, if you're going to be replaying down to say, okay, let's put 3/10 of a second left. So then my question is that when does that clock start? Is it dead ball? I mean, you'd have to institute a couple of other things in there.
0: That's true.
1: Me, I like the centralized officiating. Good luck getting the conferences to agree with that. But of course, I think we need a football czar anyway.
0: Yes.
1: So
0: commissioner,
1: I think we need a commissioner of football. But that's not going to happen until we get collective bargaining, which is right around the corner anyway for college athletics. So, but to wrap up what you're talking about is I am a firm believer is that you should have neutral officials when you have interconference games. So in other words, there shouldn't have been a Big Ten official or a MAC official anywhere near that field. Get somebody from the Big 12, the Monster Energy Big 12, by the way. We have to say that now. Every time we say Big 12, we have to say Monster Energy Big 12. I didn't know if you knew that was a rule. Or God almighty, kick somebody over from the Pac-12 to officiate that game. And I don't know if it would have ended up any different.
0: Yeah, no question. All right. Why don't you tell my listeners, a lot of Duck fans up here, as you know, Danny, what you have, your lineup and the Duck covers that you're doing, and especially on game days when they're driving down to Eugene.
1: Yeah, fantastic, and I appreciate that. So, yeah, we start our unauthorized Oregon tailgate show, and we have it home and away. So, obviously, it matters more when people driving down from I-5. We start 3.5 hours before kickoff. We
0: awesome.
1: Go right up to kickoffs. And we have interviews. Coach Lanning comes on. We normally talk to a bunch of the folks from the other school that Oregon's playing that week. We do around the horn. So we have reports from every Big Ten school. We have reports from every Pac-12 school. We have a whole section dedicated to Oregon State on their opponent that week. If it's timely, you know, obviously we were talking a lot about that game while it was going on. When we were doing our show this last week, since they had the early kickoff. But yeah, 3.5 hours before the game. And then the bonus for you is when you get back in your car and you're stuck in Autzen parking lot or you're stuck on I-5 heading back home, we have the only call-in show that we run. We call it the fifth quarter. It starts right as the game ends, and we go 90 minutes. We take phone calls. We run down all the stats from the game. We'll have some clips from players and coaches afterwards and kind of a way to cleanse the spirit as you finish off your long game day.
0: All right, you got to check them out. 102.9 FM, the sports animal in Eugene. It's Danny Havel here in the Rip City Drive. I'm jealous of your radio voice.
1: What? Why?
0: You got a great radio voice.
1: You're too kind, man. You are way too kind.
0: Hey, I appreciate you, man. It's nice to catch up and have you on the show.
1: All right, well, get through it, brother. You and I, we do it long days every day.
0: Yeah, I got choked up there. That's the price you pay when you eat during the show. But today's a workout day. I can't help it. I got an appetite like a... what animals have a big appetite?
2: Birds. They eat all day.
0: Birds?
2: Yeah.
0: I don't know. I feel like I eat a zebra right now.
2: Horses. They eat all day.
0: I'm communicating with frustrated Trailblazer fans right now. From the 503, this arena crap has ruined the offseason. Normally, I'm focused on players, and I've been worried all summer about them staying. Dundon has to know this impacts sales, personal and corporate. For Portland to hand him the money is something I never thought I would see. You got to remember, they're not, this is important to remember, they're not handing Dundon a check for $600 million. That money is for us. It's for us. Seriously, it's for us because we're the ones who go to games. We're the ones that go to concerts. We're the ones that go to different events at Moda Center. That is a community gathering spot. And it's important that they get that thing up to par, not just for the Blazers, but for other acts that won't come to town right now because Moda Center can't host them. Seriously. All right, we'll keep things rolling. 503-248-0620. Today was a big day in the Doing household. I'll explain when we come back. And then Dave Bartolo. is coming up at 5:20. Talk a little college football and give you his predictions for the weekend.

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1: All right, I think most of us can remember, you know, the day that we got our driver's license. That is a special day because it represents freedom. Freedom from your parents, freedom to go wherever you want. It's a great day. But I think next in line would be that first day you take a trip to school on your own with no parents and you're driving yourself. And that's exactly what my daughter got to experience today, the first day of her junior year of high school. And she's got her license now and she drove herself to school. Kaylee is here on the program. Kaylee, first off, thank you for taking time to join your dad on his show. I appreciate that.
2: Hi. Of course, I will always join the show.
1: Yeah, no, I appreciate that. I love having you on the show, but I wanted to ask you, because you and I had a conversation last night, and I told you, I said, I can still remember 35 years ago when I took off for that first journey to school by myself. It was awesome. It was a great day. So tell me about your first experience of driving to school without mom and dad. How cool was it?
2: It's so much better because I don't have to wait on you guys because you take so long getting ready.
1: That's
2: but,
1: right.
2: The parking lot is awful, but it's awesome because I can leave during lunch now, too.
1: All right. So was it weird when you got finished with your first day of school today where you're like, oh, I don't have to wait on anybody. I can just go and jump in the car and get out of there.
2: Yeah, it's great.
1: All right. So last night I was going over all the details. I was concerned about the morning rush hour traffic, all the people who are in a hurry, and I was reminding you to be careful and be patient. And I did tell you that I don't care how many tardies you get. I would much rather you show up at 8:02 being safe than to show up early to school by being crazy. Did you notice with your first drive, like, were people in a hurry? Like, what did you notice about the traffic this morning? Was it different than what you've noticed before when you're driving? What'd you think?
2: I saw a lot of people from my school speeding. but other than that, like, everyone else was going pretty fast, but I wasn't speeding that much, so it's okay.
1: All right, that's good. We're talking with my daughter, Kaylee, who got to drive to school today for the very first time. Now, you recently got a new vehicle. It is a Mini Cooper. The only difference is that it's a manual transmission. Now, I'm going to be honest with you, Kaylee. There are listeners who think I am crazy to have you get a manual transmission, but let's talk about that for a moment. How is your practice going when it comes to the manual transmission? Is it feeling a little more comfortable? Obviously, you're not driving that yet, but you will be soon. But what do you think about the manual transmission so far?
2: I think it's more fun. It's just, it's really complicated.
1: Yeah, it's a little more complicated. A lot going on there. How did it go getting up this morning for the first day of school? Did that stink or what?
2: I woke up like 30 minutes late this morning, but it was all right. I still got to school on time.
1: How was the first day of school?
2: It was pretty good. Like nothing happened. It was chill.
1: No homework assignments or anything or any nonsense like that?
2: Just like syllabuses I need to sign.
1: Okay. All right. Well, that's good. Well, I'm excited for you because like having a license and having the freedom to go wherever you want or whatever you want to do, like, it doesn't get any better than that. It's the best.
2: It's awesome.
1: All right. How's the job search going right now?
2: Not great.
1: How many places have rejected you? The number's large, right?
2: I mean, yeah, but, like, they're missing out, so it's okay.
1: So what is it you want to do? Like, you've looked at some different places, but what... For your first job, like, what are some of the things that interest you that you think you might like doing?
2: Like, anything but fast food. I wouldn't be able to do it. I feel like I would just get so tired.
1: Oh, so you're talking about, like, a McDonald's or a Taco Bell or a place like that.
2: Yeah, I want to do, like, retail.
1: And have you tried a couple of places at the mall?
2: Yeah.
1: What places were those?
2: PacSun, Tilly's, like places like that, but Hollister's hiring, so I'll apply for there too.
1: All right. Well, I'll tell you what, I'm excited for you, and I'm proud of you. You're doing a very good job. I know that your driving got off to a rough start, but that's okay. You recuperated from that, and now you're pressing forward, and I know that getting up for school for the first day, like it was kind of a, you were torn because you don't want to go to school, but at the same time you get to drive yourself to school. So that probably made the day better, I would think.
2: For sure.
1: Okay. All right. Anything else you want to get out to the masses before I let you go, honey?
2: Teacher at school told me they heard you speaking about me on the radio about the car crash.
1: Oh, a teacher said that?
2: Yeah.
1: Oh, that's interesting. Oh, by the way, I have a coworker who wanted to know when I'm going to get you another dog so that Shots can have like a brother or a sister. Why don't you explain to people, how well do you think puppy Shots would do with a new family member, a furry friend?
2: He would hate it. I think he would literally die. He would hate having another pet in the house.
1: Yeah, he would be jealous because he likes all of the attention to himself.
2: I know.
1: If we were to try it, though, like what type of dog do you think would be best for Shots? Would it be a golden retriever or another wiener dog? Like, what do you think?
2: I think he'd be scared of a big dog, so probably another wiener dog.
1: Another wiener dog. All right. Well, I'm sorry that I embarrassed you. Like, what did the teacher say to you? Like, oh, I heard about your crash.
2: Yeah, he was like, oh, I was listening to the radio. I heard about what your dad was talking about, your crash. And I was like, oh, great.
1: But you know what? I was proud of you, though, because even though it happened less than 48 hours after you got your license, you called me immediately after, and we handled it. And what I was impressed with the most is that I had you drive home, and this was like 20 to 30 minutes after the crash. You were a little bit nervous, but you made it all the way home. So I was proud of the way that you persevered through a difficult moment to make things happen. That was good.
2: Thank you.
1: All right, honey. Well, hey. Happy driving, and I'm glad you got through your first day of school, and thank you for coming on the show.
2: Thank you. I love you.
1: I love you, too. There you go. That's Kaylee. First day of school, driving herself in the books. She's very happy. All right, coming up, we'll get back to football. Hawks and Patriots coming up at 5:20, and then Day Bar 2 is coming up at 5:20. You got the Rip City Drive.